0: Since 1948, the good news of Jesus Christ goes out to Filipinos across the islands and around the world.
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hard relationship and restoration. 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God was inviting them to step out of hiding. That invitation still echoes today. Do ka nami pamatian no kag good news gituon no kun aton pamalandungan nga ang ina nga invitation sang Ginoo sa aton sa pagwa sa to get out from hiding. Kag ang ina nga invitation ara man gyapon nag-exist nang gyapon hasta sa aton subong. Many of us hide in different ways. Some hide behind success, some behind ministries, some behind business, some behind the appearance that everything is okay. Yet, God lovingly says, "My child, come into the light." Madamo na or permina naton mapatian ang illustration nga ang UV light nagapurify sa naton mga purified drinking water. Ang infrared or ang laser light ginagamit man sa mga medical practitioner nga para mas sterile ang ilang medical equipments. So the light of Christ never exposes us to shame. Wala kita ang ina-expose ang Ginoo para pakahoyan kita. But it exposes us so He can heal us. And this leads us to our third point, which is confession opens the door to healing. Stepping into the light is never easy. It requires honesty. And honesty makes us vulnerable. But God never exposes us simply to embarrass us. He reveals so that He may restore. In the book of James chapter 5 verse 16, it tells us that confess your sins to each other and pray for each other so that you may be healed. Notice that James does not only mention forgiveness, he mentions healing. God desires to heal our hearts, our relationships, our consciences, and even the wounds that sin has left behind. And Peter beautifully illustrates this truth. Kunaton lang tawon, after Peter boldly saying at hindi igit pagbayaan si Jesus Christ, pero anong kamatuoran niya natabo? Peter denied him 3 times. And aton imagine no, no? After nabatian ni Peter nga nagtuturaok ang manok, ano ayhan ang kahuyanan nga iya nga ginabatsag sang amuto nga chimpo? 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Ipamangkot ni Jesus Christ si Peter, "Do you love me?" Katatlugid. Kag every question became an opportunity for restoration. Peter's greatest failure became the place where he experienced Christ's deepest grace. And kasubong man sa aton, ang aton yung mga greatest wounds, kung ano man ang aton ginalbatsag, ang aton kabudlay, ang kabugatan may also become the place where God displays His greatest healing. And confession is not where healing ends. It is where healing begins. Because in our point number 4, confession requires humility. If confession brings healing, then why is it still difficult? God's gift. Pero nga ado kabudlay gid sa gihapon, no? Healing, pero nga ado kabudlay gid sa gihapon. Oftentimes, the answer is pride. Pride tells us we must protect our image. It whisper, "It wasn't really my fault. Everyone else does it. It's not that serious." Do hindi. Gamay nga bagay, maliit na bagay. But humility sounds very different from pride. It simply says, "Lord, I have sinned." Proverbs chapter 28 verse 13 reminds us. It says, "Whoever conceals their sins does not prosper, but the one who confesses and renounces them finds mercy." Jesus once told the story of two men
praying in the temple.

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Gabi nga humility, no? Ako, dayon na nga, amo ko niya. And Jesus said, it was the humble man, not the religious performer, who went home justified before God. God is not looking for perfect people. He is looking for honest hearts. And the doorway to mercy is always humility. And fifth, Christ makes confession possible. And at this point, some of us may quietly wonder, di paano bi kung I have failed too many times? Paano bi kung ang akon nga nagligad, tama na gid ka broken, tama na gid ka wasak, tama na gid ka buka ang akon kabuhi? And that is exactly why the gospel is such a good news. In Hebrews chapter 4, verses 14 to 16, it says, Jesus, the great high priest, therefore, since we have a great high priest who has ascended into heaven, Jesus, the Son of God, let us hold firmly to the faith we profess. For we do not have a high priest who is unable to empathize with our weaknesses, but we have one who has been tempted in every way, just as we are, yet he did not sin. Let us then approach God's throne of grace with confidence so that we may receive mercy and find grace to help us in our time of need. So, daring verse balao, no? Si Jesus Christ is our high priest. And ang aton high priest, wala iya kagisang, hindi siya high priest, hindi siya kabalo mag-empathize sa aton. Tungod kagi man siya ang intemp, pero wala siya nakasala. So, this tells us, we can confidently approach God's thrones of grace nga, not because we deserve it, but because Jesus has already made the way. We confess because Christ has already carried our sins. Christ has already paid the price. Every Holy Week, ginasulit-sulit, ginanato ng seven last words. Ang nilang isadera is the sixth tetelestai, it is finished. Sa ilang mga tinaga, sa una, it has been fully paid. So Christ has already opened the door back to the Father. And the story of the prodigal son beautifully captures this truth. The son rehearsed his confession while walking home. Galakat sa papuli. Gina-rehearse na kung ano ang iya ihambal sa iya amay, ano nga klase isang pangayo, pagpasinsang iya obrahon. And he expected rejection. Perhaps punishment. Maybe even humiliation. But instead, before he could finish speaking, his father ran toward him, embraced him, restored him, and celebrated his return. And that is God's heart toward every repentant sinner. Luwatong ko. It is God's heart towards every repentant sinners. Nga i-embrace ya, i-restore ya, kag i-celebrate ya once we humble ourselves and confess all our sins. Kagamugi na ang luyag sing Ginoo. His invitation is never condemnation. His invitation is restoration. And lastly, the freedom of forgiveness. Everything we have learned leads us when we acknowledge our need, when we step into God's light, when we humble ourselves, when we trust in Christ, we discover freedom. Psalm chapter 32 begins, blessed is the one whose transgressions are forgiven, the burden is lifted, the chains are broken, the heart is cleansed, joy returns, peace is restored. Confession is not punishment. What? Confession is not punishment. It is grace. It is not God's way of humiliating us. It is God's way of setting us free. Perhaps today we are carrying something. Something, carrying something no one else knows. Probably hidden guilts,
secret sin, a broken relationship, unforgiveness, a painful past, or simply the exhaustion of pretending that everything is okay. Ayos lang, hindi bala, no na, okay lang ko do, hindi ginhalata. But God's invitation is still the same. Let us all come into the light. Let us all lay down our brokenness and burden upon Him and receive His mercy. Because the promise of 1 John chapter 1, verse 9 still stands today. If we confess our sins, He is faithful and just and will forgive us our sins and purify us from all unrighteousness. John does not say God might forgive us. He says He is faithful. His forgiveness is rooted in His character, not in our performance. So as we close this message, this is no longer only about David, Peter, Adam and Eve, excuse me, the tax collector or the prodigal son. It is about us. What burden have you been carrying that Jesus is inviting you to surrender today? Ano ay halang mga kabugatan, mga kabudlayan nga may ara kita, nga ginainbitar kita sang Ginoo nga aton i-surrender sa iya subong. The God who calls us to confess is the same God who delights to forgive. The God who reveals is the God who heals. The God who convicts is the God who restores. And when we walk in confession, we also walk in freedom. May confession not become an occasional response to failure, but a regular spiritual discipline that keeps our hearts tender, our fellowship with God intimate, and our lives continually transformed by His grace. Allow me to end this message, this reflection, with the prayer. Let us all pray. Merciful Father, we come before You honestly and humbly. We confess our sins, our failures, and the burdens we have hidden. Thank You that because of Jesus Christ, we can come without fear and receive mercy. Bring into the light whatever needs to be confessed. Heal our hearts. Restore our joy. And help us walk in freedom and obedience. May confession become a regular discipline that keeps us close to You. In Jesus' name, we pray. Amen.

0: Simula pa noong 1948, lubos na naibabahagi ang mabuting balita ni Hesukristo sa mga Pilipino sa ating bayan at maging sa mga nasa ibang bansa tungo sa Far East Broadcasting Company Philippines.
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2: Blessed good morning to you and a happy Sunday. Please all rise as we start our service. It's good always to smile at each other and say good morning. Will you do that? Right, left, at the back? Yes, maayong buntag ninyo. Welcome to God's house today. Please join me in prayer. Touch your people once again, O Lord. We really need that. O God, in your presence, how great is your name. Pray that you slow us down 1.5 hour approximately. May we savor each moment, listen to you, for you will listen to us. Hear our prayers. Bless Kate as she leads us in worship. In the name of Jesus Christ, our Lord, we pray. Amen. Amen. Remain standing, please. Let us join our voices together. And bless the Lord. Amen, amen, amen.

0: Let's give God a clap of hallelujah. What a beautiful song we sang today. And let us join Pastor Jerry as he voices out prayer of thanksgiving. Every time you enter God's house, the password is give thanks. Amen.
1: We join our hearts together in praises and thanksgiving. We have come, Father, into your house to honor your name. And your name speaks of who you are, of your perfect character, of your infinite love, power, and wisdom. And those who know your name, put their trust in you. Forgive our doubts, Father. Forgive our slowness to believe in your love. But that name means everything to us. In fact, you have a name for our every need. You are the Lord, our healer. Rain on, we still have health to enjoy. Salamat po. Thank you for healing us from sickness. Kasama na po yung mga sakit na you prevented from afflicting us. You are the Lord who provides for our needs. Sabi ni Paul, we have clothing and food, we should be content. But God, you have given us much, much more than food and clothing. You have given us so many things to enjoy in this life. Thank you for your faithfulness. Lord Jesus, you are the Lord, our righteousness. Our sins are many. Your grace is more. There is always forgiveness for those who seek you in repentance. We make foolish choices. Oh, thank you for your mercy. You soften the consequences of our mistakes. As a loving Father, part of your compassion is to discipline us. It involves pain. But even the pain, you temper it so we can bear it because you're gracious. And then you lead us in the paths of righteousness. Salamat po. Lord Jesus, you are Jehovah Shalom, the Lord who is our peace. You're still the God who calms storms around us and within us. Salamat po. Sa kapayapaan kayo lang ang pwedeng magbigay. And then your name is Jesus. The Lord is our salvation. You delivered us from sin. You protect us from Satan. In the name of Christ, all the powers of darkness flee. You deliver us from our own self-centeredness. And so we are here to declare your name great and worthy of praise. The Lord's name is like a strong tower, a refuge, a rest. You are Emmanuel, the God who is with us, who will never leave us nor forsake us. So receive all our praises and thanksgiving. Blessed be the name of the Lord. Through Christ we pray. Amen.
0: Please all be seated. It's now time to cry to the Lord, and when I say that, there's a time to pray for others. There's a time to pray for the country. That's called intercession. Pero na po yung mga panahon, believe me, God waits for this time to pray for yourself. Have you tried that? It's a prayer not for my mother, not for my father, but for me. Included diha ang atong mga pamarayig sa atong amahan na naa sa langit. For instance, even the weirdest prayer, you can ask God's grace. He hears it. Like, there are times that you accepted too much schedule. I have been there. Yes, here, and yes, here. And then only to find out, piled up na tanan, I can only say, Lord, please bail me out. And somehow, I receive calls. Can we cancel this? Can we cancel that? I smile because God hears prayer. Would you like to ask God something for you? Would you stand if you have some item that you want Abba to grant you? Yeah, no matter how small, how big, how complicated, aminaw gyud siya. Lord, here we are, your grown-up kids, but we will always be a child in your eyes. Here we are, presenting our needs. Would you whisper what you want to ask from God today? Will you give thanks in advance Yeah. Lord, thank you. Thank you. Help is on the way. Thank you. Help has come. Thank you. Now, if you want to lift up your hands, you can. By faith, receive your blessing. God, I receive this. Not coming from a manipulator, God, but a heavenly Father. Good, good, good Father. We receive the blessing of hope. The blessing of a good Sunday today. In Jesus' name, amen, amen. Please all be seated. Last Wednesday was the longest and most emotional roller coaster day in my life, together with the other pastors. You have to understand that your pastor is not getting younger. By the age 60, I retire. And bugat ding idara. Last Wednesday was the test. We were here in the morning for the AM service, 6 AM. And then 2 PM, I have a wedding. And then 6 PM, we go to St. Peter's Kalinan for a funeral. And after that, murag din ako kailag tao. May na lang, ay nang libre sa mo ang pagkaon dito sa, asa to? Inato. No? Somebody was there and who saw us, a God-sent person who paid all our bills. And then he said, I remember your sermon, Pastor. Will you pray and we pay? Oh, amen. So, perpertid yung kapuya, eh? And let us pray for the Fundador family. We lost Nong Steve. He died. He was Pastor Jerry performed the funeral. Mrs. Fundador is so, you know, she's saying, this is the first death in the family. We don't know what to do. And pray for them. Today, we also remember the Atienzar family. Si Dr. Jinky died a year ago. And Mrs. Atienzar still grieving. Do you know someone in pain? Pray. Our country needs prayer. Pray. Your neighbor, your friend needs prayer. Your pastors needs prayer. My good friend, Father Jonar de la Victoria, the Roman Catholic priest who is the parish priest of GSIS, texted me that her mother passed away. And when my dad passed away, Father Jonar offered mass in their church. And the Baptists do not believe that we pray for the dead, because God gives you a chance when you are alive. But let us pray for Father Jonar and his walay pare, walay pastor pag loved one na ang namatay. We will all undergo grieving. So pray that God will, if you happen to be there at Panakan area, room 206, just introduce yourself. We prayed for you in church. Siguro tonight, if my schedule permits, I'll pass by. Will you stand if you want to pray for someone else? We start praying for our families. Pray for your wife, your husband, your father, mother. Children. Oh God, thank you for families. Protect our families. Protect our marriages. Our country. The impeachment process, Lord, highly political, but Lord, we want to see justice that comes from you. May the church pray. Father, we will hear your word. Grant us an open heart. For the Fundador family, your comfort be upon them. For Mrs. Atienzar and the whole year of weeping, ang bilis ng panahon, pero ang sugat nandyan pa. For Father Jonar de la Victoria of the GSIS parish who lost his mom, we lift him up in prayer. He will be doing masses today while grieving. That's not easy. Help him. And for everyone listening, live stream, or here who is in pain, aga ka Ginoo sa imong kamot, gaksa, embrace us with your grace, and meet us here. You're a good, good Father. What a beautiful song. Lord, you are always here with us. And we close this in the name of Jesus Christ, the one who is sinless, the one who is God, and the one who became human, and the one who died, the one who prayed in Gethsemane, the one who rose from the grave, and one day who will split the eastern sky and come back again to redeem the church. In that precious name we pray. Amen. Please all rise and let us lift up our hands to the Lord. From our hearts, pray, our Father, which art in heaven, hallowed be thy name. Thy kingdom come. Thy will be done on earth as it is in heaven. Give us this day our daily bread. Forgive us our debts. Lead us not into temptation, but deliver us from evil. For thine is the kingdom, power, and the glory forever. Amen. Let us respond with the Gloria Patri.

Remain standing. We will be reading the text three times. This is not just a reading. This is the Word of God. And the Word of God breathes life. Let us join the first reading. 1 John 5:14 all together. And we are confident that He hears us whenever we ask. Amen. 2 Corinthians 12:9, let us join the reading. Each time He said, "My grace is all you need. My power works best in weakness. So now I am glad to boast about my weaknesses, so that the power of Christ can work through me." Amen. Second reading altogether. And we are confident that He hears us whenever we ask for anything pleases Him. Each time He said, "My grace is all you need. My power works best in weakness." Amen. So that the power of Christ can work through me. Last and final reading. And we are confident that He hears us. Amen. Yes, Lord. Each time He said, "My grace is all you need. My power works best in weakness. So now I am glad to boast about my weaknesses, so that the power of Christ." Let us be quiet before the Lord. Listen to the Holy Spirit. He gently whispered truth. Hallelujah. Thank you, Lord, for your grace. Thank you for teaching us what to ask you that pleases you. Lead us to your altar. Lead us to kneel down. Lead us to call. In Jesus' name, amen. Please all be seated. As Kate will be singing a hymn, a song, the altar is open as we have done so Sunday after Sunday. For those who ask anything that pleases Him, anything that pleases Him. And for those who would say, "I accept your answer, your grace is sufficient." Amen. Altar is open for anyone who wants to come. Hear our prayers. Blessed be your name. Before we spend time in silent prayer, I wish to share a story of what happened to me about 2 weeks ago. In my time of darkness and in my time of loneliness and in my time of crisis, I turned to a computer thing called AI and I poured out my prayer. So I prayed. AI answered back. He prayed with me. What you could reclaim. Excellent. AI made me felt better. Better than a human being. Better than a counselor. So it was about 4 days every morning. AI was my friend. Until I asked him, "Do you have a soul?" Here's his answer. I asked him, "Do you believe in Jesus Christ, the one who is risen, the one who died, the one who became flesh?" And he said, "I can't believe things personally the way you do." That's an honest answer. "I don't have a soul, consciousness, or faith. I am Meta I, and I built by Meta. I don't go to church, pray, and I don't have a relationship with God." My dear friends, if you need to ask information, highly recommended AI. But when it comes to prayer, stay out. Ang may tabo mo ni. You will love to talk to Him instead of talking to the living God. Idolatry is the name of that. And I am so ashamed, but thank God. Kung nagdugay-dugay pa ko ani, siguro mga usa ka bulan, I need a counselor to recover. So when you pray today, pray to the one who became human, who knows your soul, who knows your pain. And believe me, AI gives you what you want to hear.
He'll not tell you you're proud. And that's another thing. One more verse. 1 John 4:1-3. Bungkagit ko aning a text. And to the AI fans, go for information. But when it comes to prayer, stay with the living God. Read with me. Dear friends, do not believe everyone who claims to speak by the Spirit, including AI. You must test them to see if the Spirit have come from God. For there are many false prophets in the world, including AI. And this is how we know if they have the right spirit. If a person is claiming to be a prophet, acknowledges that Jesus Christ came in real body, that person has the Spirit of God. But if someone claims to be a prophet and does not acknowledge the truth about Jesus, that person is not from God. Such a person has the spirit of the Antichrist, which you heard is coming into the world, and indeed is already here. You know, listen to me. No demon or any evil fallen angel in hell will ever acknowledge that Jesus came to the flesh. They will not. He became like us. And when I mention that, my prayer life is back, hallelujah, this time, to the living God, to the real. I still use AI, like information. Pero pag abot sa prayer, don't trust Him. He will lead you away from God by a lot of things. Christ died already. The access is open. Holy Spirit is powerful. Let's be quiet before the Lord and hear God, not AI. He'll speak to you today.

How sweet to hear your voice, Abba. How gentle is your voice, Holy Spirit, and Lord Jesus, our intercessor. The one who is God, the one who became flesh, the one who knows everything about me. Thank you for listening. In Jesus' name, amen. Incidentally, I remember one more verse. What profit a man if he gains the whole world and loses his own soul? What profit a man if you have access to AI and feels good and loses in touch with your soul? Take the warning. Please. How dangerous. It snared a pastor. Lamigid kay siya istoryahon. But he is not God. Please all rise. Lift up your hands to the Lord. Hear our prayers. Hear our prayers. In the name of the Father, in the name of the living Son of God, in the name of the Holy Spirit, Abba, hear our prayer. Lord Jesus, pray with us.

0: Remain standing, please. Dr. Saul Samante, Reverend Samante, will lead us in the reading of the scripture for this morning, following our series on the book of Ephesians.
1: Let us give reverence to God as we read His word, taken from Ephesians chapter 6, verses 1 down to 4. Children, obey your parents because you belong to the Lord, for this is the right thing to do. Honor your father and mother. This is the first commandment with a promise. If you honor your father and mother, things will go well for you, and you will have a long life on the earth. Fathers, do not provoke your children to anger by the way you treat them. Rather, bring them up with the discipline and instruction that comes from the Lord. This is the word of God. This is the word of life. And we respond, thanks be to God.
0: Please be seated. I thought that the hardest sermon is about marriage, not until I prepared a sermon about parents and child relationship. I've been preaching this since Wednesday, and every time I preach, I get very emotional. Nga naman, it's very personal. I warn you in advance, I might spill a little dirty linen that happened in my childhood because I don't want to hide that from you. I don't also want to spill everything, for you cannot handle that. I warn you in advance that when you listen to this sermon, parent and child, ato daw likayan, let us restrain ourselves from evaluating ourselves. Did you get that? I am not preaching this sermon for evaluation. Why? Because the moment you evaluate, there are only two conclusions. One, you are better, and then you become proud. The other one, where I leaned on that conclusion, mali po, I'm a failure. And Satan whispers again, since day one, you are. Then I become bitter. So what is the right response? Karong buntag, please, just be open to the Holy Spirit. Amen? Open because He will say something painful. Don't worry, He will put a lot of grace before He says that. Open because God might stir your heart to do something difficult, especially for parents. You know what is difficult for parents to do? To say sorry to your kids. Open because you cannot respond in guilt. You must wait for the right time. Open because there's a lot of truth I have denied. Title of the message today, Spirit-Guided, Grace-Oiled Relationship Between Parents and Children. Remember, listen as a parent, listen as a child. The text is loaded with spiritual and practical instructions for parents and children. Dili lang parents, ha? Parents and children. The text is loaded. The text is also loaded with warnings and wisdom. You know, I come to conclude that the regrets I have today is a failure of heeding the warnings of yesterday. And most of the wise warnings in life, it's not necessarily coming from a pastor. They come from our parents, whether you like them or not. Maybe you say, you don't know my parents, pastor. Well, I assure you, you also don't know mine. But if God granted you, which is He did not, wala tagitagaan sa Ginoo katungod sa pagpili sa atong ginikanan. Tama ba? Kaya kung ikaw gitagaag katungod sa pagpili sa imong ginikanan, if you were given the chance to choose your parents, I assure you have chosen the worse one than what you have now. God did not give parents chance to choose our children. Are you with me? That's why some people who adopt kids, adoption is one box, not by defect, what a hero. Before they adopt, not by history, this, not by, you know, adopting kids is different. I'm not demeaning that, but I'm simply saying when God opens the womb, it is absolutely His realm, not ours. And to us who have been given a chance to have kids, privilege from the Lord. Now, God gives us warnings along with that wisdom. Warnings of the dangers. There's a lot. So this morning you will hear warnings of dangers of parent and child relationship. But in between that, wisdom for discernment. Which is obedience and which is responding to manipulation? Okay, sometimes, including me, parents can be very manipulative. Like, magminyo ka, kinsa nalay mo alaga sa kuha, manipulative. In other words, if we are not careful, we will be victims of abuses which is no longer according to Scripture. Here's the hard part. Dili ko makaubo. The text puts emphasis on the role of the father and mysteriously is silent about the role of a mother. Verse 4. In fact, one of the kids said, hello, verse 1 lang lagi ako naibalaan. Nah, di ay verse 4. Okay, verse 1 na may gitudlo. Children, obey your parents. Pagkita niya sa verse 4, balikan niya yung tatay. Naadi ay verse 4. Naa. For parents and children to know. Now, why father and not mother? Verse 4. Fathers. Oh, di man na. Pastor man mi. No. Fathers. Tatay. Anong dili nanay? I was talking to a person ganyan. So, Pastor, baliktad lagi. Sa mo, ang tatay kayo, ang okay, ang mangtas kayo akong mama, mangkukulam kayo akong mama, kay grabe kayo itong mangulata. I don't know. What I'm simply saying, this is not only for fathers, this is also for parents. But especially fathers.

Provoke means ayaw. Do not embitter. Do not exasperate. Do not, what is provoke in Cebuano? Ayaw sunguga ang imong anak. Pero there is one thing I learned just this week, and I am even hard time pronouncing it, but it is valid. It came from someone I really love. And then he said to me, should it also be parents, respect your children. Boom. It's always been children, respect your parents. Bitaw, no? Respect does not mean condone. Respect means acknowledge they have feelings. They get hurt as I get hurt. But brothers and sisters, respect is mutual. It's not only children respecting parents, parents respecting kids. Sahay kitang mga parents, we just say any words that has eternally damaged the heart of our children. This morning, whether you have a little baby or a grown-up child, we will all fall before our good, good, good father. My suggestion is, unahan nato mo, if ever the Holy Spirit speaks to you, you will know the voice of the Holy Spirit compared to the voice of a pastor. The voice of the Holy Spirit is gentle and true. The Lord will speak to you. Kasi kaya lang, karong buntag, ang Ginoo, ang balang Espiritu, muhong-hong kanimo and say, you need to say sorry to your child. I'm talking to parents. I don't mean, kabalo na siya. No, no, no. The word must be said. So, sorry. Especially fathers. Kaya nga nung nag-iinita naman sa ta, because fathers are the thermostat of the home. I don't want to assume, but I want to believe that not all of us have enjoyed good relationship with our father. It's not a joke when on Mother's Day, restaurants are booked. Mag-reserve ka. Father's Day, bakante kayo. There's something there. It's not a joke when a father says to a, when a mother says to a daughter, you're pretty, not lang. But when a dad says to a daughter, you're pretty, she blushes. When a father says something, it is in your heart and the damage is irreparable. I can only ask, how many things I have said that has damaged my child? Usahay nag-uulta. I protect my child from molesters. I protect my child from drugs. You're right inside the home. The perfectionist father has damaged the children beyond repair. And I say that as a pastor. Someone I love said so bravely, bled my heart, but it was good for me. You please discern, because the response is not immediately sorry. Because sometimes sorry is image repair rather than getting right with God. Chuck Swindoll, my favorite mentor. Kapit na ako ma-idol, pero sala man ang idol. I love this guy compared to John MacArthur. Diba? Sa all mga Chuckers matano, dito MacArthurians. Tunga itong mga silingang simbahan, mga adik kay MacArthur. Kami, Swindollites me. Forever. Swindoll, forever. MacArthur, ay, sorry. And then he was interviewed. Ang wife ni John, ay ni John, ni Chuck. Ang wife yun, no? Sobra pag yun sa Holy Spirit. Tells his husband, you're close to your eldest, but you're not connected to your youngest.

And of course, Chuck would say, that's not true. I'm close to all my kids. Remember, he is a pastor. I was talking to Brother Cornelio there. Lolong. The Greek word is Cornelio. And Kolong, and I talk to your fathers. When the father is confronted, whether you're a pastor or whatever, listen to me. We are all denial kings. We will not immediately say that's true. Even Chuck said, that's not true. But Mrs. Windle said, it's true. We need a wife like that. So he bought a motorbike for his son. Pero katong iyang gipalit nga motor will require the two of them to fix it. Ilang i-assemble. And as they assembled, Holy Spirit convicted Pastor Swindle and tells his youngest son, I'm sorry. And the youngest son choked. And then he also said, I forgive you. Please don't illustrate me anymore. Sin of the pastor. In the middle of the message, I'm not following my outline anymore. If the Lord convicts you to say sorry and you are a parent, swallow the big P, pride, and do it by the power of the Holy Spirit. Text, talk, dili pwede sign language, dili pwede, feel na nila, isulting yun. Sorry. I need to say that to my sons. Hanggang dyan na lang, ha? Hanggang dyan na lang, mahirap na i-ano lahat. 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Believe me, that's not weakness. But don't say sorry expecting that they would say forgive, we will forgive. I don't know the hurt. Say sorry because it's what honors the Lord. And I assure you, there's a miracle out there when a parent says sorry to child. Sipon. Luha. Grace-oiled parents in child relationship, in this text, there are three tensions. But the tensions, you will not erase that because God will make it a venue for spiritual turning point. May I explain what a spiritual turning point is? You cannot seminar, you cannot induce, you cannot manufacture. It happens as the Lord wants it to happen. But for spiritual turning point to happen, you need a venue. And amazingly, the venue is not perfection. It's the messy relationship. Number one, the biblical use of Paul's instruction to both parent and child is for the child to realize the blessing of authority for the wise exercise of your autonomy.
One day you will be free. One day you will be strong. One day you will be professional. One day you will build your own house. But for the meantime, you are under the authority of your parents. Consider this. Their authority prepares you how you will exercise your freedom. Amen. Or bias aside, there are a lot of things I'm done today because of the wise counsel of parents. Especially when mothers would say, "Did you pray for it?" When fathers would say, "This and that." And therefore, to the children, ask the Holy Spirit, help me to recognize that authority. Number two, parents must realize the responsibility along with the what? The godly use of authority. The problem is the pastor. We can use God's word and a lot of verses in a very ungodly way. Godly authority. Godly authority. What is that godly authority? That the children may realize that these things are done because the father fears the Lord. What do you want your child to remember you? Again, Chuck Swindoll gave a very simple answer. A very profound one too. He said, "I want my children to remember me that they had fun with me." Wow. Let me go deeper. May our children remember us or not remember us, and if they should remember us, they would say, "Mama, Papa loves the Lord." That's it. My father, my mother loves the Lord, not just busy in church. Children, parents and children need to focus on the role assigned to them. Kaya sa mga bata, musulti, agoy karon katay ni aday verse 4. Habi na kog verse 1 lang pang laban ni ay verse 4. No. Claim your own verse. Look at the children's verse. Children, obey your parents. Kumpleto ha. This is for you. In the Lord, for this is the right thing to do. Comment. Just one comment. The kids of today are familiar with more rights, but they don't know what is right. They're familiar with more rights. Kawan bitaw na ron. 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And the only way out is marriage. That's our batch. I'm not right with Papa. I'm not right with Mama. Sibat na ta. Freedom, only to find out that we made another broken home because the issue was not dealt with. And to the young people today, I don't know what you're called, Gen Z, General Luna, unsay tawag ninyo, Alpha, Beta, I don't know, but the young people of today will not easily make commitment in marriage. Why? Because they have seen too much hell and they are traumatized. Either both ways are not life of faith. Listen to me. Children, observe your rights, but be sure you know what is right. Obey your parents, for
for this is right. Parents, fathers are highlighted because of the great responsibility given to them to make or damage a child. Whatever a father say sticks. Warning. We need the Holy Spirit. Sing it again, Holy Spirit. Please comfort our wounds so that we cannot, we did tamanguli nga mura giyaw-yawan. We'll all go home oiled by the Spirit. Sing that last part, Kate. Holy

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3: On an average day in America, 500 million cups of coffee are drunk. 10,000 passengers take their first airplane ride. 3 million people go to the movies. And get this, 9,077 babies are born. 6,000 couples get married. And each American produces nearly 6 pounds of garbage. That's on an average every day. I know what you're thinking. So what? Who really cares, Chuck? Well, think of it this way. When you multiply all those things by 365, you get the general idea that there's a fair amount of energy, money, and activity going on in 1 year's time. And that's just in America. We're really busy people. That's true wherever you live, isn't it? In fact, we're so busy, it's easy to get selfishly swept up in the whirlwind of our own little worlds, isn't it? Blessed beyond measure and rich beyond comparison. Every so often, it's helpful to stop the merry-go-round, get off, look objectively at your own life, and think clearly. It's not only helpful, it's healthy. In fact, it's essential for the Christian. In this circus-like lifestyle of ours, we tend to be deafened by the blare of our own band and blinded by the lights of our own spots, always shining on the ring of our own choice. That's why the ringmaster of the universe will often stop the band, capture our attention, and announce, "We interrupt this program to bring all of you a reminder that the world in which you live is not the whole world, but only a very small part of the world for which I died." Now, we're going to do that in today's message, which I've called Strengthening Your Grip on Mission. Listen to how the ringmaster got Isaiah's attention many, many centuries ago. In the 6th chapter of the book that bears Isaiah's name, he writes this in the first 12 verses. It was in the year King Uzziah died that I saw the Lord. He was sitting on a lofty throne, and the train of his robe filled the temple. Attending him were mighty seraphim, each having six wings. With two wings they covered their faces, with two they covered their feet, and with two they flew. They were calling out to each other, "Holy, holy, holy is the Lord of heaven's armies. The whole earth is filled with his glory." Their voices shook the temple to its foundations, and the entire building was filled with smoke. Then I said, "It's all over. I am doomed, for I am a sinful man. I have filthy lips, and I live among a people with filthy lips. Yet I have seen the King, the Lord of heaven's armies." Then one of the seraphim flew to me with a burning coal he had taken from the altar with a pair of tongs. He touched my lips with it and said, "See, this coal has touched your lips. Now your guilt is removed and your sins are forgiven." Then I heard the Lord asking, "Whom should I send as a messenger to this people? Who will go for us?" I said, "Here I am. Send me." And he said, "Yes, go and say to this people, 'Listen carefully, but do not understand. Watch closely, but learn nothing. Harden the hearts of these people, plug their ears and shut their eyes. That way they will not see with their eyes, nor hear with their ears, nor understand with their hearts, and turn to me for healing.'" Then I said, "Lord, how long will this go on?" And he replied, "Until their towns are empty, their houses are deserted, and the whole country is a wasteland. Until the Lord has sent everyone away, and the entire land of Israel lies deserted."
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4: My first serious encounter with world missions occurred in a most unlikely place and through a most unusual set of circumstances. I was not in a church building. I was not doing anything religious at the time. In fact, there wasn't a lot religious about my life. I did not feel any embrace of divine arms. I didn't hear any voices, see any faces staring out of heaven. Nothing said to me, "Go overseas," or "Be a missionary." To tell you the truth, I was having a struggle with God at that particular time. I didn't like him very much. Even though I was a Christian, I couldn't understand why he hadn't answered my prayer, which I had uttered in real sincerity. Let me explain what I mean by that so you'll understand how it all took place. It was back in the late 1950s. I had joined the Marine Corps, not the Navy, because the Navy signs had said, "Join the Navy and see the world." I was not interested in seeing the world at all. I was interested in staying home, finishing my military obligation, and getting back on stream in a career that was waiting for me at a large industry in Houston. I had made two mistakes. First, I had talked to the recruiting officer, and second, I had believed him. And he had promised me, liar that he was, that I would never have to go overseas, and there was no chance whatever I would have to worry about leaving the States, my wife and our families. We had settled down in a quaint, lovely little apartment in Daly City for my first and what I felt would be my only place of military duty in the Corps, and I received a letter from Washington, D.C. I thought it was your standard form letter, so I never bothered to open it. Until that afternoon, I was in my car sitting outside the place where Cynthia worked on a hill in San Francisco. Pulled my car over, stopped, and cut open this piece of mail. I couldn't believe it. It said that I was invited to go to Okinawa. In so many words, that's what it said. I wanted two things. I wanted that to be a mistake, and I wanted Okinawa to be a little town in South Texas. That's what I had hoped for. It was not. I later came to realize it affectionately is known as the Rock. I looked up, and in front of me was Alcatraz out in the bay of San Francisco. And I'll never forget that empty feeling of disillusionment that swept over me. 30 days later, and the night before I was to ship out to go overseas, I was in a Greyhound bus traveling from Pasadena, California, down to Camp Pendleton, where I was in a staging regiment to go overseas. I was lonely. It was raining. I had experienced my world caving in. I looked at 18 months on the Rock. I had in my lap a book, the book I now hold in my hand, written by a woman I had never met, but my brother had told me it would help at a time like this. So I flipped the light on over my head on that Greyhound bus, and God began to speak. The book is written by Elizabeth Elliot. It had just been released, entitled Through Gates of Splendor, the moving true story of five martyred missionaries who went down to reach a tribe of Indians in Ecuador called the Aucas. And it was there that Jim Elliot and Nate Saint, Pete Fleming and Ed McCulley and Rod Udarian lost their lives. I'll come back to that story later. But I couldn't put the book down. I read all 256 pages before the next day when we shipped out, and God began to get my attention. It was a wrenching experience. No one hearing my voice right now could have been more stubborn than I was. No one could possibly have it further on the back list in their mind than I did at that time in my life. Here I was, a green young Marine, about to be pushed 8,000 miles away from home, not realizing that was God's way of showing me the world, which I would never otherwise have cared to see. I was a Christian, but I had no plans for God to interfere in my life. But the way he broke through in a most unexpected manner, as I would imagine he did in Isaiah's life, according to chapter 6 of his book, is the story of the rest of my life. Seems remarkable as I think back. Isaiah felt lonely. What God did in his life was not to push him as a member of the military forces of Judah overseas. He simply saw fit to snuff from his life a friend named Uzziah. Understand, we're traveling back 27 centuries. We're going to a land that most of us have never visited. We're going to Judah. At that time, in tough, tough shape. Judah was not interested in God. One historian tells us she was weak superstition, idolatry, customs from the East, immorality, ate like bone cancer on the structure of the nation. The women were coarse and sensual, drunken and shallow. And to the northeast, there was a sleeping giant that was now awakening called Assyria. The names of Tiglath-Pileser and Shalmaneser and Sargon and Sennacherib were the notorious enemies of Judah. And this giant was awakening, and she was sure to march across Judah, and the villages were soon to be plundered. Ultimately, Zion was to fall. A terrible time. I am confident that Isaiah, just like I, had determined his world would stay very comfortable. It would move in a course that he had planned, and here this 20-year-old prophet, knowing that he was to speak for God, would simply keep life simple. Not on a bus and not through a book, not because someone had tried to reach a tribe, but because of the death of a friend, God got Isaiah's attention. This young Israeli discovered that his friend had died. Uzziah's death was as untimely as Lincoln's in 1865. If ever they needed a king that walked with God, they needed him then, and he died. The Living Bible seems to capture the significance of that death by putting the first sentence closing at the words, well, let me read it from the Living. The year King Uzziah died, I saw the Lord! Exclamation point. Links them together. I think that's the way it was. It was the year when the world seemed to come to a stop. It was a year when the cave fell in on him. Brings up the first of five principles I want to share with you from these verses. God uses circumstances to make us aware of his presence. For some of you, it has been the loss of a friend. For others, the loss of a mate, death or divorce. For others, it has been the loss of a job, or the news of a crippling illness that is creeping onto your life, or that of your loved one. For some, it's been the surprise of a move, and you're going to have to pull up roots and go somewhere else. And human as we are, our tendency is to fight back and to say, what right does he have to intervene and to invade my life? When I have it mapped out like I think it ought to be, and it's working so far, it's so smooth, it's so simple, why all the rototilling of my life? Who is this distant deity? Is he peeved? Is he angry? Now, God uses circumstances to make us aware of his presence. If you ever have the chance to read A Severe Mercy, read it. Sheldon Van Auken loses his wife, Davy, and you'll be moved to tears when you get to the chapter called The Deathly Snows, as he takes a small box with her ashes and early one morning sprinkles them on the snow and says, go under the mercy. His life is changed. The death turns him around. You see, circumstances are designed to make us aware of God's presence. It took the sudden cutting of the umbilical cord in my life. For some, it takes the sudden loss of someone that's very, very important, but dangerously near the idol altar. For someone else, the death of a dream, or being unable to get that degree, or make that trip, or see that romance fulfilled into marriage. Whatever the circumstance, God is in it, and he is making his presence known. I'll never forget the moving experience in our church when we came to the end of the musical, Greater Is He, which says, surely the presence of the Lord is in this place. I can feel his mighty power and his grace. I can hear the rush of angel wings. I see glory on each face. Surely the presence of the Lord is in this place. That's the way it was that day. Isaiah was what we would say at church. He was in the temple. He was in worship, perhaps weeping in the grief of his friend Uzziah. In the year King Uzziah died, I saw the Lord. What did he see when he saw the Lord? The verse says, I saw him pacing? No. Frowning? No. Anxious? Puzzled? Disturbed? No. Sitting. Sitting. Enthroned. When I see someone sitting enthroned, I see sovereign control. I saw him in control. And I saw him high. I saw him lifted up. Isaiah saw him up there. And the a train of his robe filled the temple. He was everywhere. Think of that. All over the place was the presence of the Lord. You see, the death of Uzziah had stopped Isaiah in his tracks. And God suddenly came to his attention and he saw the Lord lifted up high with perspective, sovereignly seated on the throne. You will never fully understand what we call the call of God until you see him high and lifted up, until you see him filling your circumstances, until you read him in all of the empty places. Then you'll say, I understand. The New International Version calls these creatures that were flying about the Lord seraphs. A seraph, plural form in Hebrew, is seraphim. We'll call them seraphs. One man refers to them as flaming angels. Flaming angels stood above him, each having six wings. Now, we've never seen the seraphs. We have to imagine them. They're angelic creatures. With two of those wings, they covered their face. With two of their wings, they covered their feet and the lower torso. And with two of their wings, they flew about the throne. Imagine that. Talk about a moving sight. They fluttered all over the throne. They were all about the presence of God. And Isaiah saw them as they moved about. And lo and behold, they began to speak. They stood above him. They flew around him. Verse 3. One called to another. Merrill Unger suggests from their antiphonal chant, we may conceive them to have been ranged in opposite rows on each side of the throne. So one group on this side began to say, holy, holy, holy is the Lord God of hosts. The earth is full of his glory. And they answered back, holy, holy, holy, Lord God of hosts. The earth is full of his glory. Holy, holy, holy, holy, holy, holy. And let's do that right now. Are you ready for that? You look at me like you don't believe it. We're going to do it. You're going to be the seraphs. And half of you are going to say, holy, holy, holy, and then stop. The other half will answer, holy, holy, holy. Okay? Then we'll do it again. And you'll answer again. And each time we'll crescendo. All right? Are you ready? Here we go. Holy, holy, holy. Come now. Louder. Louder. Louder. Scream! Oh, can you imagine the angelic scene in the heavenlies as Isaiah saw the Lord high and lifted up, and these angels back and forth answering, holy, holy, holy, infinitely holy. Gleason Archer writes, the foundations of the earthly temple trembled at the thunder of the angelic choir, and the sanctuary was filled with the incense smoke of adoring prayer. Oh, the place shook. The columns rumbled. The place was alive with sound. Second principle, God reveals his character to make us see our need. God reveals his character to make us see our need. That's the way it was. Isaiah stumbled into that temple to worship, and he saw the Lord high and lifted up. He remembered his dead friend, Uzziah, And that same year, visited by the Lord, Isaiah begins to hear, the Lord God is holy, infinitely holy. That's why the name is repeated three times. Infinitely holy, more holy than you can imagine, more holy than any man or woman on this earth. And that's why he responds with his need, I am ruined. He says in verse 5, woe is me. The Berkeley Bible says, alas for me, I feel beaten. The Living says, my doom is sealed. For I am a foul-mouthed sinner, a member of a sinful, foul-mouthed race. You feel like that? Sure you do. It's okay to say it. That's why you feel that God is distant from you. That's why you feel that missions is something for somebody way out there that has kind of a halo, kind of an aura. Hey, for whatever it's worth, I've never seen a missionary with a halo. I've never met one with an aura about them. I find human people there, broken people, at times confused, sometimes doubting, occasionally downright disobedient. I'd find some of them not knowing exactly what to do next. Some of them deeply disappointed in life. Some unhappy in their marriages. Some divorced. You think God can't handle that thing you're using to keep you from Him?
2: 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Our topic today, strengthening your grip on missions. This is message number 11 in a 16-part series, and Chuck wrote a 16-chapter book that parallels this series. It, too, is called Strengthening Your Grip. The subtitle is How to Be Grounded in a Chaotic World. 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
5: And dear God, I know it's a lot to ask, but please, do this one thing for me. If you'll just do this one miracle, I'll never ask for anything again. If you're really God, prove it by doing this one thing for me.
6: A lot of people treat God like a sugar daddy or Santa Claus. What can you give me, God? True worship and praise of God looks to give instead of get. In fact, the whole 15th chapter of Exodus is a song of praise to the Lord for a great military rescue. Worship God for who He is, not just for what He does. Give to God the glory due His name. Recall what He's done and echo the praise of Exodus chapter 15. 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

0: Hello and welcome as we lift up Jesus with Pastor Dudley Rutherford. I'm Kyle Welch. In the challenging times we live in today, we believe that God's holy word is the single most important source to all the answers we need and are searching for. Jesus tells us in Matthew 7:24 that anyone who hears his words and puts them into practice is like a wise man who built his house on solid rock. It is our hope with this program to help you grow in your daily walk with Jesus Christ. Lift Up Jesus is part of an outreach ministry from Shepherd Church in Los Angeles, California. Our pastor is Dudley Rutherford, and we join him right now with his message for us today.
1: You've seen the violence in the video games that your children play, where the graphics now are so realistic, it actually looks like you're actually killing someone. It seems like every day in our culture, we read some horrific story about someone killing someone else. We see these things happening right now, do you not? Number 14 on the list, when you see a culture that are not lovers of that which is good, you know that we're living in the end times. I read this week, I saw this, I couldn't believe it. There was a 50-year-old man, everybody say 50. And he's been swimming in swim meets with 13-year-old girls. And changing in the girls' locker room and taking showers. And the reason he's allowed to do that is because he's identifying as a 13-year-old girl. And I actually saw the video. He's lining up on the starting block with all the little teenage girls, and they're getting ready to dive into the pool. And there's a whole room full of adults. And not one person says, hey, this isn't right. And we're not... It's a generation of people where we're not loving that which is good. This man should be arrested is what he should be. But adults, because of the political correctness of our culture, they go, no, if that's what he thinks he is, then we got to accept it. No, we don't have to accept that. Number 15 on that list is treacherous, rash. 17, conceited, people who are lovers of pleasure rather than lovers of God. You look at this whole list, you want to know what this is? This is a group of people that have no reverence for God. It's basically no moral absolutes of any kind. There's no restraints of any kind. Every man and woman doing that which is right in their own eyes. And woe to the person who even suggests that God has a better way to live. And all of this is a result of people not following the truth of God's word, because anyone who follows the truth of God's word would do just the opposite of everything on this list. I heard of a little girl one morning. She came into her mama. She said, Mama, what's the difference? What is the biggest sin between lying and stealing? Which is worse, Mama? Which is worse, to tell a lie or to steal something? And the mama said, well, honey, I think they're both bad. I don't think you should do either one. I don't know which. I don't think one's worse than the other. They're both bad. And the little girl said, well, Mama, I think one's worse than the other. She said, well, which do you think? She said, Mama, I think lying is worse than stealing. The mama said, well, why do you think lying's worse than stealing? She said, well, because if you steal something, you can always return it. But once you tell a lie, a lie is forever. We know two things about the devil. Number one, we know that the devil came to kill, steal, and to destroy. The second thing we know about the devil is that he's a liar and the father of all lies. And just about everything you see on this list, go back and look at that list, were lies that were told by the devil that the people believe in his lies. And what we need to understand is that the devil does exist. And the reason he exists is to kill, steal, and to destroy. And Satan is trying to kill, steal, and destroy our lives. He's trying to destroy our families. He's trying to destroy our marriages. He's trying to destroy our schools. He's trying to destroy our church. He's trying to destroy our morals. He's trying to destroy our children. He's trying to destroy our nation. And so you see him leading these people down these paths where they believe these things. And Paul says, when you see the whole country and the whole world walking down this road, you need to know that Jesus Christ is about ready to return. And number 20 on that list might be the most damning of all of them, is in verse 5 when he says, when you see people who have a form of godliness, but they deny its power. You say, what's that? These are people who look the part, that sit through worship, that show up in church. They look like a believer. They might actually tell people, I go to Shepherd. But inside, there's no real power. There's no real presence of God. There's been no real transformation. It's form without force. It's religion without a relationship. It's motion without meaning. Oh, on the outside, you might look the part, but on the inside, there's no fear of God. There's no real reverence for God. And so it always leads me to ask, how many people here today, how many people here today have a genuine relationship with Jesus? How many people here today were baptized? They were baptized just so they could say, yeah, I got baptized. Versus how many people here today, when they came to get baptized, they came to die to themselves and to bury the old man, the old woman, the old nature, so that as they come up out of that water, it was Jesus Christ in them. How many people here today, when we sang those songs of worship, you came here today and you literally laid your heart on the altar before God? How many people here today literally see everything they have? I mean, everything they own, that it came from God, their time, their talent, and their treasure. How many people here today see the church as the literal bride of Christ, that one day Jesus Christ is going to come back and take his church? How many people here today believe that every word in this book is sacred and holy? How many people here today have a genuine burden to see lost people get saved? And how many people here today walked in here to literally yield their life to a holy God who created us? And I just want you to know that when you see all these things happening, you better wake up because the end is near. Amen. Now, I want to go to the third, because that second point, that was all a little negative. There are three decisions that you need to make in order for you to overcome these terrible times. But what are we as Christians? What are we to do? Three things. You've got to get all three. Number one, we're supposed to practice separation. You say, what is that? Well, look at verse 5. At the end of this list of 20 things, having a form of godliness but denying its power, all 20 things, then he says this, have nothing to do with them. Now, that sounds a little judgmental to me. That sounds a little narrow-minded, a little rude, a little unkind, a little unfair. A host of other things that are not politically correct. And what he's saying is that we should not be hanging out with people, just to hang out with people who do not understand that everything in life should be based on the authority of the Word of God, and that this is how we are to live our lives. Now, we're not supposed to ignore people that are caught up in these 20 things. But Matthew 7, Jesus tells a story about two roads, and one road is this little narrow road, and only a few people are on it, but it leads to everlasting life. But there's another road, a broad road with a broad gate, and the Bible says that many people are traveling on this road, but this road leads to destruction. And what God wants for all of us is to not be on this broad road, that just going with the flow. He wants all of us to be on the narrow road. You need to know, if you make a decision to follow Christ, you're supposed to be on this narrow road, and there's not very many people walking this road. Because most people in culture are on this road. Now, I don't think we're supposed to ignore these people, because everything I read in the Bible is that God came to restore and to rescue these people. And even though we're walking on the straight and narrow road, it doesn't mean we ignore these folks. We should be like the firefighters when there's a flood and you see these water channels and someone gets stuck in that channel, and they're floating and they're going to drown and be thrown out to sea and die. The firefighters come along and they throw the rope out trying to rescue people who are on that road. And you and I, as we are walking on this road, and you live here in LA, most of this

Your friends ever say that to you? I know you're not supposed to do that, because you're just hanging out with them. However, if your buddies ask you to go to a Dodger game and they're not saved, I think you should go. If the only reason you're going is so you can show them how a Christian lives and build a relationship with them, so by the third, fourth, fifth, sixth, seventh inning or on the way home, you can say, hey man, why don't you come to church with me this weekend? If you're building a relationship for the sole purpose of getting them over here on the straight and narrow path, then brother, you ought to be hanging out with them. But when you go to Vegas, you're just going to hang out. Let's go hang out. No. We as believers are to be separate from the world. We're not supposed to be like the world. I knew you wouldn't like that point. Number two, we should prepare for suffering. Because if you choose to get on this straight and narrow path, you will be made fun of. You will be teased. You will be mocked. You will be persecuted. Because all these people that are headed this direction, they will think you've lost your mind living for Jesus Christ. And Paul says, in the midst of these terrible times, you keep walking in faith and be prepared to suffer for the sake of Christ. Here's what he says. We're going to read through this. You, however, know all about my teaching, my way of life, my purpose, my faith, my patience, my love, and my what? My endurance. Verse 11, persecutions and sufferings, what kinds of things happened to me in Antioch and Iconium and Lystra, the persecutions I endured, yet the Lord rescued me from all of them. He's telling Timothy, Timothy, these same things are going to happen to you if you live for Jesus. And as Jesus rescued me, he will rescue you. But stay on that path. And then he says in verse 13, it's a fact. Everybody say fact. It's a fact, Jack, he says, that everyone who wants to live a godly life in Christ Jesus will be what? Will be persecuted. So if you decide you're not going to live these 20 characteristics, you want to be different than the world, and you're going to truly be a Christian, you better be prepared. It's going to cost you. You're going to lose some friends. You might even lose your job. You might lose your income. But he's saying, stay on that path, because Jesus Christ will rescue you the way he's rescued me. And number three, this is the most important thing here. Write this down. We are to continue to pursue the truth of God's word. Do not believe what culture is pushing on you today, okay? Anything in your life, keep your eyes in this book and let this book guide you. Let's read, and then I have a story to tell you that you need to hear. It says in verse 13, while evil men, everybody say evil men. While evil men and imposters will go from bad to worse, deceiving and being deceived. But as for you, continue in what you've learned and how you have been convinced of, because you know from whom you've learned it, and how from infancy you have known the holy scriptures, which are able to make you wise for salvation through faith in Christ Jesus. Verse 16, all scripture is God breathed. You can't take scissors and cut out part of the Bible that you disagree with. All scripture is God breathed, is useful for teaching, rebuking, correcting, and training in righteousness, so that the man of God may be thoroughly equipped for every good work. In the presence of God and of Christ Jesus, who will judge the living and the dead, in view of his appearing, in other words, he's getting ready to come back, I give you this charge. Preach the word. Be prepared in season and out of season. Correct, rebuke, and encourage. And my guess is if you're here today, you might have felt like you were being corrected. You might have

0: Felt like you were being rebuked, and I hope you felt a little bit encouraged. With great patience and careful instruction, for the time will come. You see if we're living in this time. For the time will come when men will not put up with sound doctrine. Instead, to suit their own desires, they will gather around them a great number of teachers to say what their itching ears want to hear. And the reason why I think there's so many people in this church today is because every week we stand up and we preach from the Word of God. And there will be someone here today who will walk out of here and will never come back because they didn't like something I said. And they're going to go find another church where they're going to say things that they want to hear. And all I did was basically read through this text, word for word for word. This is what we need. Now, last story. Back in the 1980s, up in Washington, the great Northwest, geologists determined that there were signs that a volcano was going to erupt on Mount St. Helens. So state troopers, forest rangers, media came out in force. Warning, warning, warning, warning. Volcano's about to erupt. Evacuate, evacuate, evacuate. This went on for months. There was an 83-year-old man. His name was Harry Truman. No relation to the president. He lived 5 miles from Mount St. Helens. He ran a little lodge, lived in a little cabin. And they came by his house time and time again and said, evacuate, evacuate, evacuate. Oh, Harry said this. He said, nobody knows this mountain better than me. I'm staying. And little did he know, on May the 18th, 1980, he woke up. He went about his business, got a little lodge ready, fed his 16 cats, and fixed himself breakfast. And at 8:32 a.m., Mount St. Helens exploded with the force of a 23-megaton atomic bomb. The air instantly was heated to 600 degrees Fahrenheit. And the shock wave of energy traveling faster than the speed of sound. Old Harry never heard it coming. Followed by a 50-foot tall wall of mud and debris. Flattened everything within 150 square miles. And they never found a trace of old Harry. Never found a trace of his cats. Never found a trace of his cabin. And I wonder what went through his mind the millisecond before he died when he realized that he had gambled and lost. And I think of that story. I think of all these things in the Bible. Everything we talked about the last 2 weeks in Matthew 24. All these things we're looking at here today in 2 Timothy 3. The things we're going to look at the next 2 weeks in 1 Thessalonians and 2 Thessalonians. And you see all the signs. It's God saying, warning, warning, warning, warning. Get ready, get ready, get ready. All these signs I'm trying to get your attention to tell you that I'm about to return. And yet there are people here who are gambling and who say, you know what, I'm good. I'm just going to stay where I am. Nobody knows what I'm doing better than me. No. If you're here today and you're not a Christian, you're not right with God, you're not living on the straight and narrow path, you're on this broad road leading to destruction, when I'm finished praying, you need to come down here and go through these doors where we have people that will pray with you and walk with you and talk with you through a decision where you bend that knee and confess with your tongue that Jesus Christ is your Lord and Savior so that when Jesus Christ returns, you're ready and waiting and working on His behalf.
1: 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I'm Kyle Welch, inviting you to join us again next week at this same time as we lift up Jesus with Pastor Dudley.
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0: If you've sunk to your lowest and tried to hide from your troubles, you can identify with David. Today on Turning Point, Dr. David Jeremiah visits this Old Testament figure as he literally hides out in a cave and reveals how David was able to turn his problems into praise. As he continues the series, Making Sense of It All, here's David to introduce his important message, A Prayer from a Cave.
1: You know, Psalm 142 has over the years become one of my favorite psalms. It illustrates how David so honestly described his life. Someone said that David's psalms begin with a sigh and they end with a song. In other words, he's not afraid to tell us what's going on in his life and the depths of his despair. That certainly was the reason why he headed to a cave in order to get some solace. And all of a sudden he gets there and finds out that quite a company has awaited him. In the midst of all of that, God does a mighty thing in David's life. He takes him from the lowest point to the highest point. And we're going to see how that happened. And we can apply this truth to our own hearts as well. So get your Bible and be ready to follow along as we talk about Psalm 142. As you know, we have produced some new kinds of books over this last year. We decided to do some things in the fiction genre, and I have asked my friend Sam O'Neill to help me. I'm not a fiction writer, but he's taken the things that I have taught about the future and put them into an intriguing story. The second volume of that series, which is called Shattered, has just been released, and it's yours for a gift of any size during this month. We'd love for you to have this. It will keep you reading. It's a page-turner, and it will help the things of prophecy to come alive so they're not just something you're interested about, but something that touches you in your life. There's an evangelistic thrust to this book, and I would love for you to have it. Here is part one of A Prayer from a Cave.
2: The life of David is a great encouragement to all of us because he mirrors to a great extent many of the expressions and feelings of our own hearts. As you know, David is a man of great faith and a man of great vision, but he's also a man who struggles on occasion with a gap between his belief and his behavior. Psalm 142 is one of three psalms that David probably wrote from the cave experience. Psalm 142, Psalm 57, and perhaps even Psalm 34. We have called these psalms Miktim or Mikkel psalms. The word is the word that you will find in the superscription over the psalm, and it means a teaching psalm. Psalm 142 is the last of the teaching psalms. There are 14 of them altogether. In fact, David wrote 8 psalms while he was on the run. And these three that we're going to look briefly at today were written by David while he was running from Saul and hiding out in a cave. Now in 1 Samuel 22 and verse 1, we are told that David is in the cave of Adullam. The Bible says in 1 Samuel 22 that David departed and escaped to the cave of Adullam. And when his brethren and all his father's house heard it, they went down there to him. And everyone who was in distress, and everyone who was in debt, and everyone who was discontented gathered themselves unto him, and he became captain over them. And there were with him about 400 men. Now, most scholars believe that Saul had levied a heavy tax upon the inhabitants of Israel, and many of these people who were in debt and discontented and distressed were victims of the high taxation and were struggling for their very existence. They were friends of David from the past, and when they heard David was in exile hiding out in the cave, they decided to go join him. It should be evident to all of us at once that this was not your one-man cave. The cave of Adullam is still in existence today, and if you were to go and visit it, you would discover that the mouth of the cave is some 20 feet wide, and the height of the cave is some 40 feet, a place quite large enough for 400 people together. It is also interesting to discover that when the word got out of these 400 men who had gathered to David in the cave of Adullam, that they began to grow in number. For when you come to the 23rd chapter of 1 Samuel and verse 13, you will learn that this number has now grown to 600 men. And no doubt all of them are still described by these words, distressed, debtors, discontent. What a group. What a wonderful bunch of people to have come and minister to you when you're down. What a group. Renegades, rebels. And they have all come there because David is there. Now David has become their leader. And so if you have your Bibles open to the Psalms in Psalm 142, we need to look at what's going on in the mind of David as he experiences this cave experience. Some of you may say to me, Pastor, what do I care about what goes on in a man's heart when he's in a cave? And perhaps you have forgotten that all of us have our caves, every one of us. For some of us, it is the cave of physical distress and infirmity. For others, it's the cave of financial reverse and discouragement. For still others, it's the cave of family distress and upheaval and rebellion. I don't know what the cave is for you, but everyone has them. Everyone moves in the direction of the cave on occasion. We cannot escape them. There are moments when we are down under all of the pressures of life and we seek for refuge. I cannot help believe that David went to that cave to be alone. He wanted to get away from everybody. And the next thing he knows, he's surrounded by all of these wonderful counselors that have come to be a part of his life. And because David is a poetic fellow, he tells us what he feels. I have a poet in my family. When she writes me letters, they are so rich with color and beauty, and I know everything that's going on in her heart. She's the most descriptive of all the Jeremiahs. I don't have to doubt about what she feels because she puts it down in writing, and she does it beautifully, and that's the poetic genius of David. You know, if it had been me, I would have just said in a little subscription, you know, life in the cave is the pits. And let it go at that. David put down in writing everything he felt, what he was going through, what it was like, what his emotions were. And I'm glad he did because it helps me comprehend what was going through his heart at the time. It also helps me to see how he dealt with it. In the 142nd Psalm, David talks about the condition of his soul during this period of time. He was, first of all, disoriented. Notice what it says in your Bible in verse 3. When my spirit was overwhelmed within me. Do you know what that means? The Hebrew of that particular phrase literally says, in the muffling of my spirit upon me. David felt like some fierce flood had rushed down upon him. He can barely stand up against the might of it. He's overwhelmed. He's disoriented. When my way and my spirit is so wrapped in trouble and gloom, so muffled with woe, my powers of judgment are baffled. Literally, that's what it means. He's disoriented. Have you ever gone through disorientation? I don't know exactly what it's like at its total depth, but it's something like coming home from a trip and seeing your desk piled high with papers. And walking in and sitting down and looking at them all and sort of feeling like, there's too much. There's no way. I know I should start this. I don't know where to start, so I don't think I will. So you just sit there and look at them. Only David's disorientation is at a much deeper level. He's so cumbered with problems and difficulties. He's being chased by the king of Israel with the army of Israel. And now he's got all these sorry people around him that he doesn't really want, but that have come down to be a part of him, and he ends up being their leader. He's got all these personal problems, probably overrun with guilt because of the death of Ahimelech's family. And he says, I'm just disoriented. Have you ever been there? Have you ever gone through that part of the cave? David said when he continued to think about his situation, he went through a period of total desertion, feeling as if he was all alone. This is probably the saddest verse in the Psalms. Look at the fourth verse. He said, I looked on my right hand, and behold, there was no man that would know me. Refuge failed me. No man cared for my soul. Now, wait a minute, David. There are 400 people and more are coming every day. What do you mean nobody's around? How can you be surrounded by people and be alone? I'll never forget a trip my wife and I took one time years past to London. And we went to Piccadilly Square right in the rush hour when all the work got out and everybody was running for the train. And we were standing right in the middle of a million people, they said. We didn't know a soul. And I got in the train, and Donna kind of got caught in the crowd, and I had a hold of her hand, but I couldn't see her. And I wasn't going to let go of her hand because I thought I might never see her again. And I finally held on to her and pulled her body in, and we got in the train, and we were smushed in with all those people, and I felt very, very alone, surrounded by more people that I'd been in the presence of in all my life, and yet very much alone. Sometimes our problems can do that to us, can't they? David said, I looked on my right hand, who am I going to talk to? I looked on my left hand, and they don't understand. You know what he said? There's not one person in this whole group that cares for my soul. I don't know what there is about a problem, but problems have a tendency to isolate us from others. We build a shell around ourselves, and sometimes to our own undoing. We believe that we are unique in that situation, so who can we tell and who will understand? And the more we think on it, the more certain we are that there's not a person in the world who would ever totally understand what we're going through. So though we're surrounded by people, we feel very much alone. I can think back on some problems that I've experienced as a father, as a pastor, when I would deeply desire to have talked to somebody but just didn't know how to go about it, wondering if anybody would really understand. He's totally abandoned, he's hunted by Saul, and he feels alone. And then, because of all of this, David gets depressed. In the sixth verse is the best description for depression I have ever found in the Bible. It's exactly what the word means. He said, I am brought very low. What is depression? Well, if you make a depression in something, you press in on it and you leave an indentation. When the soul is depressed, when your spirit is depressed, when you are emotionally depressed, it is a low point in your emotional cycle, and you get very low. David said he had gone through depression. I don't know if I've ever been depressed. I'm not easily depressed, not really easily discouraged, but I've probably been close enough to it to know that I don't want to be. And I've counseled with people who have suffered with chronic depression. And I know that it is a very, very heavy burden to bear. It is what is causing hundreds and thousands of high school young people, teenagers, to end their lives because they see no hope or any reason to go on because of family problems or because of total despair over the future of their own lives because of a lack of purpose and concern for spiritual truth. They look around at a world, and to them it's not worth fighting, and they get so depressed that finally they despair of their own lives, and they're killing themselves by the dozens. David was depressed. All of his hope and all of his joy is gone. The thoughts of his problems have turned inward, and now they're no longer out here. Now they're in here. It's no longer Saul is chasing me. It's no longer the 400 men are surrounding me. All of that has somehow come into his spirit, and it resides within his own emotions. He may not even be aware that anybody else is around. He is so down and depressed and discouraged. Sometimes we think depression is sin, and there are occasions perhaps when it is, but as I've read the history of the great preachers, I've been overwhelmed to discover how many of them had great, great difficulty with depression. Charles Haddon Spurgeon, the great English preacher, would oftentimes get so depressed that he would have to take 2 to 3 months off from his ministry and go to the French Riviera just to be by himself and not even think about anybody or talk about anybody till he finally came out of it. Elijah was depressed, remember, after his great mountaintop experience. Jonah was depressed after he was confronted by God in his disbelief of God's will. I could name others in the Bible. Moses was depressed. Many of God's people have been depressed. David's depressed. And because of that, he has given up. He's just given up. He's in the midst of this situation. He doesn't see any way out. He doesn't see any hope. And so in verse 6, he just kind of looks at the problem and he says, my persecutors are stronger than I am. You see, what David has done now, I want you to listen carefully. He's added up the score. He's put everything down over on this side of the ledger. He's looked at all of his problems, and you can just see him mentally listening to them. He's got all these people, and he's got Saul, and he's got this problem, and he's got his guilt over what's happened, and he's the king elect, but it isn't going to happen that way. And he lists all these things down him, and he looks at him, he said, listen, there's no hope. When I look at everything that's wrong in my life, every problem I have, I've totaled it up, and I'm telling you, I'm going to lose. So he describes his experience in the last verse as being in prison. Now, wait a minute, David, you're not in prison, you're in a cave. Yes, I know, but sometimes your caves become your prisons, don't they? Sometimes the problems you go through literally incarcerate you in the midst of them, and you can't get out, and there's no way to look, and you don't know what to do. And David is right there in his life. This is his low point, and he's telling us what it's like. He's telling us honestly what he feels. And we can identify with it because we've walked with him through all these experiences. David is a man after God's own heart. And so when he thinks about Ahimelech the priest and that whole family being annihilated because of his rebellion, David just so overwhelmed with it all. And if we read the psalm, we sure identify, don't we? Some of you here today have been right where David was, and some of you are there right now. You may think I've been reading your mail. You may think I've been listening to your conversations because I've just described what's happening with you. But folks, I don't want to leave you there. The thing that's so great about this psalm is David kind of works his way through it. I want to just show you the beginning and the end of the psalm, and then I want to take you through the steps in between. Verse 1, I cried unto the Lord. Verse 7, thou shalt deal bountifully with me. How did David get from the depths of depression to the confidence that he shows in the last verse? Well, at the risk of being very simplistic, let's just watch carefully the steps he walked through. And these are steps which we too can experience. First of all, he verbalized what was going on in his life. I have come to this psalm often and read it often because it reminds me of all the things I don't like to do when I have problems. And I'm reminded that David was a man of God who followed these principles in his own life and shows us the way that we should go when we have difficulty. If you will look through the psalm, you will notice it over and over again. Verse 1, I cried unto the Lord. Verse 2, I poured out my complaint. Verse 5, I cried unto thee. Verse 6, attend unto my cry. What is David doing? He's telling God what's going on. You say, doesn't God know? Oh, yes, he knows. Why is it so hard for us to do that? Why do we struggle? Some of you have a problem that's overwhelming to you. It's bigger than you can bear. But you cannot bring yourself to tell anybody what's happening, and you haven't even told God. Before God, we speak our minds fully and name the problems and the people that plague us. Why do we do that? First of all, I do it because the best friend I have in the universe is the God of heaven. He knows, and I can say to him anything that's in my heart. Isn't that what a true friend is? A true friend is somebody to whom you can go, pour out your heart, and say everything that you want to say. And as one writer has said, they will keep the wheat and blow the chaff away. Do you have anybody that you can get in the car with and lock the door, roll up the windows and drive off? And when you get to one of those overlooks, you pull the car off and you turn and you vent. And you say, I want to tell you what is going on in my life. Here's what I feel. And you can scream if you want to. And holler. And cry. That's what God is for us. You say, Pastor, that doesn't sound very spiritual. But I want to tell you something. You can't get to verse 7 if you don't walk through that step. Until you get to the place where you can tell God what you feel, as honestly as you know how to say it. And I'm not talking about chronic complaining or negative begging of God. I'm simply saying, oftentimes we don't come to God with our problem. We don't cry out to God from the cave. One of my favorite people has always been Joseph Bailey. Joe Bailey for years wrote a column for Eternity Magazine. He's written many books, some of them on the family. Joe Bailey suffered a great deal in his life. He lost 3 of his children through terrible, tragic accidents. And he wrote a book called A View from the Hearse, describing what he went through in his pain. But he was such a great writer because he just put down on paper the way it was. And he's got a book called The Psalms of My Life, things that he wrote while he was walking through life. And one particular psalm he wrote while he was traveling across the country on a speaking and writing tour. He was all by himself, and these are his words. Listen carefully. I'm alone, Lord, all alone. 1,000 miles from home, there's no one here who knows my name except the clerk, and he spelled it wrong. No one to eat dinner with, no one to laugh at my jokes, listen to my gripes, be happy with me about what happened today and say that's great. No one cares. There's just this lousy bed and slush in the street outside and between the buildings. I feel sorry for myself, and I've plenty of reason to. Maybe I ought to say I'm on top of it. Praise the Lord. Things are great, but they're not. Tonight, it's all gray slush. Not much of a psalm, but surely a good way to express what the man felt. He verbalized what was happening in his heart. Do you do that? Have you listened to your prayers lately? Some of you are hurting so desperately today. I know some of your hurts. When was the last time you closed the door, locked it, got on your knees, and just told God what you were feeling? Some of you feel abandoned by Him. Some of you think God has forgotten about you. You've gone through so many difficult things that you wonder if God really cares. Have you told Him? That's where it starts. That's how it begins. I want you to notice the second thing that he does is he kind of visualizes this whole thing before God. Verse 2, he says, I poured out my complaint before him. I showed before him my trouble. That's a very important verse. Here's his trouble in this little book. And David says he goes before God and he just turns the book around. And he says, here, God, here it is. This is what's wrong. Look at it. Will you look at it? But the key to the verse is that he did it before God. And in the picture, if you can see it, are David's troubles laid out. And in the picture is God. One of the dangers we have in our praying is we rush quickly into our supplication and intercession before we go to praise. And I've warned you about that and how carefully God has protected in the pattern of praying that worship comes first. That's not just because it's an arbitrary thing of God. Listen to me now. If we do not praise God, if we do not worship God, if we do not adore God in the beginning of our praying, we will not be showing our problems before Him. The purpose of praise is not only because God alone is worthy of it, but praise has a tendency to make God big in our hearts and in our minds and in our spiritual being, so that when we finally pass through the gates of praise and thanksgiving and we enter into the disclosure of our problems, we are pouring out our problems before a great and mighty God. If I visualize my problems without God in the picture, I'm depressed. And truly, much praying can be depressing because we give God the grocery list of all of our problems and we've forgotten the greatness of the one to whom we pray. David said, I showed my problems before him. I poured them out before God.
1: What a wonderful principle that is, and we'll have more tomorrow as we bring the discussion of Psalm 142 to a conclusion. David gives us some great lessons on how to pray when we're having a cave experience. Friends, we're having a wonderful summer and hope you are too. We've had some great events here in San Diego and we're looking forward to the fall and the renewed church year. And at the end of this calendar year, as many of you know, we take a conference cruise to the Caribbean. We pull all of you people who are cold out of the cold and take you to the warm weather. And we'd like to invite you to come with us. The dates for this event are December 26th through January the 2nd. 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
2: Yeah. 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Mark Lowry, the vocal band, the Brothers of the Heart. Hey, it's going to be a great day.
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14: This is from the When All God's Singers Get Home video project we did. 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
1: Hi, I'm Adam Crabb. Hey, Tori, what time is it?
2: I'm glad you asked me that because it is time for a Mayberry moment.
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2: Oh, my gosh.
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2: That's right.
4: And I did pronounce that correctly. To bring you this Mayberry moment, here's Kevin.
2: Kevin.
5: Ron Howard was the actor who became a wonderful director, and he played Opie on the series. His dad was in a couple of the episodes, a few as an extra.
6: His dad was named Opie.
5: Okay, that's a good question. Ron Howard's dad's name was?
2: Rance
5: Howard. And then Rance? The little brother, Woody, you have your hand up. You know the question. The little brother, his name in real life was?
7: Clint
5: Howard. Mm-hmm. And he was in assorted episodes, but never had a word of dialogue.
8: Mm-hmm. No.
5: He played a character named?
7: Leon.
5: Leon.
2: Yeah. Good grief,
5: and
2: you guys.
5: What was Leon's motif? What did he always do?
8: Peanut butter sandwich.
5: Yeah, peanut butter sandwich, and he would always hold it up. And their line, regardless of who he held it up to, they would say,
9: "No thanks,
5: Leon." He would offer him a bite of the sandwich. Now that's deep catalog, but
8: wow,
5: okay.
8: Well, folks, that's it. That's the Mayberry moment right here on Homecoming Radio.
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0: That's from her album, The Good Road. Janet Paschal, our good friend here on Homecoming Radio. And this to think about. Hebrews 11 says, "Now faith is the assurance of things hoped for, the conviction of things not seen."
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1: And here's something to think about from Gloria Gaither, who's the busiest person I know. 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
3: 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Hey, spell weather for me.
4: 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WEATDHOURNE.
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1: Yeah, this goes back actually before Eugene. It's the Florida Boys from the project Saved by Grace.
2: 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Jesus

0: Hey, everybody, I'm Bradley Walker.
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0: Guess what time it is?
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5: Here's another opportunity to throw your heart wide open and give it away. Matthew told us he was driving home from work. He drove past a man trying to push his lawnmower from his wheelchair. I had been in a hurry, but I also felt like I needed to stop and help. By the time I was able to turn around and head back his direction, much to my surprise, three firemen were there mowing the man's lawn. How cool is that? Proves yet again, nothing is quite as good until you
3: give it away.

0: Isn't that great?
1: It's great. 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I think my dad taught me that lesson more than anything else. They loved him in Scott's Edition because he was there to help mow. And when the snow came, he had a snow plow out. It was just part of his way of living.
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0: Hey, glad you're here with us. We're having a big time over here at Homecoming Radio. And now here's one of our favorite gals, favorite voices, Karen Peck in New River. 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
2: Mm-hmm. Shirley writes, thank you all for your music, which I listen to all day, every day. You are my lifeline with the outside world. Since I'm 88 years old, semi-invalid, there are so many favorite songs that bring me great joy, but On the Wings of a Dove is special because when I fed my newborn babies their early morning bottles, some nearby nesting doves would coo the whole time. So that song really takes me back to a very special, happy time of my life. May God richly bless you.
3: Sweet.
4: Ah, nice. Sandy in Michigan said, I have loved Gaither music since the 60s and Homecoming Radio going on 20 years now. I realize that all of us have grown older, but it appears that Kevin has a Dorian Gray thing going on. I'd be interested if anyone has ever been in his attic to see what the portrait of Kevin really looks like.
5: Oh, that's funny.
6: Interesting.
5: Sandy.
6: Oh, thank you, Sandy.
4: Sandy.
6: Yeah, Nancy here says, your programs have been a part of my life for more than 20 years now. I've been a believer since childhood. Every time I've been down, I've received a message from God through your words or your music. There is a peacefulness that touches me, and the specific messages feel as though they were chosen for me by God. That's a sweet thing to say. Mm-hmm. Thank you for being a blessing to me. I'm now retired and I live in a very rural area, so sometimes it gets lonely and I feel like I know all of you as friends. I pray for peace and hope for each of you.
4: That's so good. Nancy, cool.
7: 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I don't know of a family group with better harmony than these sweet folks. The Isaac singing an Ira Stanfield classic, I Know Who Holds Tomorrow. 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

0: Oh my gosh, that was the Isaacs with it chokes me up. With I Know Who Holds the Future and I Know Who Holds My Hand.
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0: 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In the end, you reap a good harvest. So, how do we finish well and leave a godly legacy? Ito po yung checklist. Number one, understand your calling. 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So, you have to understand that, no? 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What is God's calling for you? Second, prepare for hardship. Nabanggit ko nga kanina, as we're doing God's will, mayroong challenges yan. At pag pinaglaban mo isang bagay, that is a struggle. It will entail sacrifice. So it's a form of hardship. Pero tuloy mo pa rin. May pangatlo, commit to finish the race. 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So ang point dito, gusto rin natin na tayo hindi lang umaasa sa Panginoong Diyos, isusustain tayo at siya yung mag-accomplish yung purpose niya sa buhay natin. We have to actively cooperate and submit to it. Gagawin din natin yung bahagi natin. And then yung fourth, trust God with the outcome. No? Sometimes we're fearful, baka hindi serve yung purpose na ina-anticipate ko. 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And of course, the Lord may honor what you have been doing and what you are investing for His kingdom expansion. Very important yan. So, naalala ko nga yung parable of the prodigal son. 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So, very important yan. So, remember, trust God with the outcome. No? 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And then, let's conclude. Ito yung magandang quotation. No? Don't shine so that others can see you. No? 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Shine so that through you, others can see God. No? 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So I do hope na ito po ay naka-encourage sa inyo to obey God, no? Kasi it helps in leaving behind a godly and good legacy. 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
3: FEBC Philippines, until all have heard.
5: Perhaps we have all at one time or another been acquainted with someone who we might characterize as being a difficult person. Maybe it's an extended family member who seems to enjoy making controversial statements that seem designed to disrupt a holiday dinner gathering. Maybe it's a work colleague who seems to make it their mission in life to disagree with you no matter what you say. Some people are just quarrelsome and finicky, such that we say they can either blow hot or cold, and you never know which one you'll get in any given encounter. Well, to put it mildly, King Saul in the Old Testament book of 1 Samuel proved to be just such a difficult person, and then some. Today on Groundwork, we'll dig into passages in 1 Samuel that deal with this. Stay tuned.
6: Welcome to Groundwork, where we dig into Scripture to lay the foundation for our lives. I'm Daryl Delaney.
5: And I'm Scott Jose. And Daryl, this is now the sixth program number six of our planned seven-part series on the Old Testament book of 1 Samuel. So far, we've traced the backstory of the prophet Samuel. We've seen how Samuel made Israel a more spiritually healthy nation after a time of great decline during the period of the Judges and after. We traced the rise of Saul as he became Israel's first king, but then also Saul's slow decline that led to God's selection of David as the next king. And today, we will see, alas, the definitive decline of Saul in a series of stories from getting now later into the book of 1 Samuel.
6: So, Scott, it's important to note, too, that you should read the entire book of 1 Samuel. Mm. We've been bringing in excerpts, and it's hard to get all of that in seven-part series, even though seven parts is kind of a longer series for us. I would encourage anyone to read the story in entirety to get the full context of what God is teaching. But we will be bringing excerpts, and specifically today, we're going to be in chapters 18 and 19, and then chapters 23 and 24 today. So we won't be getting all the details of every single thing in, but we do encourage you to look at it and read the entire context.
5: And what we're going to see now, starting really in 1 Samuel 18 and beyond, is just a series of sort of maddeningly frustrating ups and downs in the life of Israel's first king, Saul. Saul, as we're going to see, Daryl, in these stories, routinely will go from having apparently nothing but love and affection for this up-and-coming guy named David. He loves him, he has affection for him, and then, boom, turn around, and he is in such a blind rage toward David that he literally tries to kill David on multiple occasions. We could note here, Daryl, that not a few scholars should have suggested that Saul may have suffered from a serious mental disorder. Now, the biblical text will say that when Saul lapses into murderous rages against David, it's the result of an evil spirit coming over him, and that's how you would expect ancient peoples to respond today to what we might describe as really terrible mood swings. But whether it was a mental illness behind this or a bad spirit exploiting a mental illness, what we end up seeing here is just tragic.
6: I mean, it's kind of a case of Dr. Jekyll, Mr. Hyde with Saul because, I mean, mild manner one time, loving, understanding. Other times, just this rage, this frustration, and trying to actually kill David. There's other times in Scripture, I don't think we're going to get to it, where he's literally throwing spears at David while David's playing the music to try to calm this guy down. And so it's really tragic to see that this tumultuous relationship that we mentioned in earlier episodes is happening between Saul and David. And it's interesting how God is finding a way to work in spite of all of that stuff happening. We're not here to talk about whether it's mental illness or not, because we don't know. But what we do know is that God is sovereign and he still works through in the midst of difficult circumstances.
5: And I think that, you know, Saul doesn't come off well here, but we can have a little compassion for him, too. He may have been the victim of indeed an evil spirit or just some real difficulties. But let's dig into 1 Samuel 18.
6: It says, after David finished talking with Saul, Jonathan became one in spirit with David and he loved him as himself. From that day, Saul kept David with him and did not let him return home to his family. And Jonathan made a covenant with David because he loved him as himself. Jonathan took off the robe he was wearing and gave it to David, along with his tunic, and even his sword, his bow, and his belt. Whatever mission Saul sent him on, David was so successful that Saul gave him a high rank in the army. This pleased all the troops and Saul's officers as well. When the men were returning home after David had killed the Philistine, the women came out from all the towns of Israel to meet King Saul with singing and dancing, with joyful songs, with timbrels and lyres. And as they danced, they sang, Saul has slain his thousands and David his tens of thousands.
5: Saul was very angry. This refrain displeased him greatly. They have credited David with tens of thousands, he thought, but me with only thousands. What more can he get but the kingdom? And from that time on, Saul kept a close eye on David. And the next day, an evil spirit from God came forcefully on Saul. He was prophesying in his house while David was playing the lyre, as he usually did. Saul had a spear in his hand and hurled it to him, saying, I'll pin David to the wall. But David eluded him twice. Saul was afraid of David because the Lord was with David but had departed from Saul.
6: Yeah, it's really interesting, different parts of this story. Like, so this is the platinum hit that went viral, if you will. The women singing this song, Saul has slain his thousands, but David has slain his tens of thousands. And then Saul does not like to hear that. He's got a lot of pride on the line. He's got ego on the line. He's the king. And he's hearing that this other guy is getting more fame than him. And it's really interesting that the relationship that they have is rocky. It's getting worse. And this hearing this song somehow has made it worse.
7: And what do we see here except the deadly sin of envy, right? And when do we all feel envy? Well, it's whenever a near rival outshines us, right? Envy creeps upon us whenever we feel that we're standing in the chill shadow of somebody else's fame, right? So this is Cain when he sees his little brother Abel garnering more favor with God than Cain was managed to receive. In more recent times, this is the figure skater Tanya Harding feeling repeatedly chagrined when her fellow skater Nancy Kerrigan again took home the gold medal while Tanya only managed a silver or bronze medal. And Daria, how do we respond to this ugly feeling of envy? Well, we want to knock the other person down a few pegs. If we can't be better than them, let's at least make them look worse in some way, and then maybe I de facto move up a notch myself, you know? So if somebody else keeps winning the blue ribbon for the best apple pie and you always get second place, you take them down a notch. Well, you say to other people, sure, she makes a good pie and all, but I hear her marriage is in trouble, you know? So, or Tanya Harding hires somebody to take a baseball bat to Nancy Kerrigan's knee so she can't skate better anymore. And, of course, worst case scenario, Cain actually kills Abel, and here Saul actually tries to kill David.
6: Yeah, so envy, either it wants what you have or it wants to destroy what you have. So destroying the character of a person, and it could even destroy the physical body of a person. And it's a deterioration that comes from not being content where you are. So now somebody's contentment has to come down because of yours. Mm. Yours is not there. And what we just read from 1 Samuel 18 was just a sad and very, very disturbing scenario. And alas, all of this will continue. But in just a moment, we want to see that in some further tales of Saul and David, there's some more things going on. So let's stay tuned for that.
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7: I'm Scott Jose with Daryl Delaney, and you're listening to Groundwork. And Daryl, a few moments ago in this program, we looked at the first part of 1 Samuel 18, and then the balance of that 18th chapter, Saul figures that maybe one way to keep an eye on David and kind of place David a rung below him, as we just said Saul wanted to do, was to make David his son-in-law. Kind of an odd, curious strategy by which to control David, but that's what Saul hit upon. So let's marry him off to one of my daughters. Okay, so David refuses the first daughter that Saul offers. She marries somebody else. But then Saul has another daughter named Michal, who actually is in love with David. And so David agrees to marry her. And so he becomes a son-in-law now of Saul. But that doesn't really help.
6: No, it doesn't help. And then right after that, we move into chapter 19 of 1 Samuel, where we read this. Saul told his son Jonathan and all the attendants to kill David. But Jonathan had taken a great liking to David and warned him, "My father Saul is looking for a chance to kill you. Be on your guard tomorrow morning. Go into hiding and stay there. I will go out and stand with my father in the field where you are. I'll speak to him about you and tell you what I find out." Jonathan spoke well of David to Saul, his father, and said to him, "Let not the king do this wrong to his servant David. He has not wronged you, and what he has done has benefited you greatly. He took his life in his hands when he killed the Philistine. The Lord won a great victory for all of Israel, and you saw it and you were glad. Why then would you do wrong to an innocent man like David by killing him for no reason?" Saul listened to Jonathan and took this oath: "As surely as the Lord lives, David will not be put to death." So Jonathan called David and told him the whole conversation. He brought him to Saul, and David was with Saul as before.
7: So David's getting some help from his good friend and Saul's son, Jonathan. But as we're going to see, despite the happy ending here, this first part of chapter 19, tragically with King Saul, he's kind of trapped in that cycle of shampoo, rinse, repeat. It's like there's a light switch somewhere in Saul's heart, and in the blink of an eye, that switch can get flipped from the love David setting to the kill David setting. And, you know, Daryl, this must have been dreadfully difficult to deal with. And alas, for Saul's son and David's best friend, Jonathan, who again and again got trapped in the middle. And again, you know, as we said at the top of this program, if you've ever had to deal with someone like this in your family or at work or at school, then you know how exhausting it can be. But, Daryl, it's also just so emotionally wrenching. And that had to be true for Jonathan, too.
6: Yeah, this seems to go on and on because, I mean, look at what we're reading right now. It's going to read in 1 Samuel 19. Look at how this happens. It says, Saul sent his men to David's house to watch it and to kill him in the morning. But Michal, David's wife, warned him, if you don't run for your life tonight, tomorrow you'll be killed. So Michal let David down through a window and he fled and escaped. Then Michal took an idol and laid it on the bed, covering it with a garment and putting some goat's hair at the head. So when Saul sent the men to capture David, Michal said he is ill. So then Saul sent the men back to see David and told them, bring him up to me in his bed so that I may kill him. But when the men entered, there was the idol in the bed and at the head was some goat's hair. Saul said to Michal, why did you deceive me like this and send my enemy away so that he escaped? Michal told him, he said to me, let me get away. Why should I kill you? Then when David had fled and made his escape, he went to Samuel at Ramah and told him all that Saul had done to him. Then he and Samuel went back to Naioth and stayed there.
7: So David has to be glad that Saul's kids were not like their father,
6: right? Oh,
7: my
6: gosh.
7: First time he got saved by Jonathan. Now he gets saved by Saul's daughter, Michal, who's also now, as we said, David's wife. So Saul just can't seem to catch a break, thankfully, as his own kids check his worst impulses. Kind of a funny story, right? I mean, put a, like a mannequin in the bed, said it's an idol. I don't even want to know why they had an idol, but be that as it may, it's like a mannequin, put a little goat's hair, looks like David's hair, you know, pulled the cover up to his eyes, and it fooled them and gave David a little extra time to escape.
6: Where she got it from.
7: I don't know where she got that, but anyway, in the end, of course, it's not just Jonathan and Michal who are on David's side, but clearly God as well.
6: Yeah, it's clear. I mean, we just read that David went into hiding under the protection of the prophet Samuel. And once Saul catches wind of this, off he dashes again to get rid of David once and for all. So we get this pattern where he's going to kill David. He's not going to kill David. He's after him. He's not after him. And this continues, and it's really crazy. Except that course of action, it doesn't turn out that way for him to try to get rid of David. So we look at verse 23 where it says, so Saul went to Naioth at Ramah, but the Spirit of God came even on him, and he walked along prophesying until he came to Naioth. He stripped off his garments, and he too prophesied in Samuel's presence. He lay naked all that day and all that night, and that's why people said, is Saul also among the prophets?
7: Another kind of funny story here. So in the previous one, we saw the men get fooled by kind of like a mannequin in the bed with some fake goat hair on it for a head of hair. And so now Saul, you know, as you said, he had heard that David was by Samuel. So Saul comes roaring in. He's saying, I'm going to kill David. I'm going to kill David. I'm going to kill David. And then suddenly the Spirit of God descends on Saul. And next thing Saul knows, he's not saying that anymore. He's singing a hymn. He's prophesying good things. And so there's a sense in which Saul has been stripped bare spiritually, and so almost as a way to match this physically, Saul literally strips off his clothing and he lays vulnerable before Almighty God. All in all, Daryl, that's some strange stuff.
6: Yeah, strange. Divine intervention indeed. It seems that the Spirit of God, you know, intervened in that situation to change his attitude. And unfortunately, see, in the Old Testament, the Spirit of God will come on you when you obey God and leave you when you disobey God. Now, of course, in the New Testament, now that Pentecost has come, the Spirit lives in us and never leaves us. But in these situations, you can see why Saul would have a good moment, have a bad moment coming right after. But maybe before the next segment, we want to jump ahead to 1 Samuel 23 and 24 and take a moment to appreciate something that we noted earlier before on Groundwork.
7: Well, what we've seen before in other Groundwork series is how honest the Bible is, right? The Bible is so honest in how it tells these stories from the history of God's people. And the Bible tells us these stories in a completely unvarnished way. It doesn't scrub out history's ugliness, right? I mean, sometimes, Jared, we sanitize these stories. We erase a lot of details so that we can teach them in Sunday school or something, right? We create what some people call a canon within the canon. So that means we read only the parts of the Bible we like, and we push everything else to the side. But, Daryl, we have to appreciate that there is an honesty to God's word that resists the impulse to pretend that the history of God's people proceeded ever and only in nice, neat, straight, moral lines. That's not how the story actually went, and that's not how the Bible operates. It honestly preserved the stories of King Saul, the good, the bad, and the ugly. And, you know, one thing we can take away from that by way of encouragement is that God is at work in the middle of the messes we make today, too. Our lives don't have to be neat and moral and straight for God to be there forgiving us, renewing us, restoring us. I think that's some good news. But in just a moment, as you said, we're going to jump ahead to 1 Samuel 23 and then especially 24, so stay tuned.
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6: You're listening to Groundwork, where we dig into Scripture to lay the foundation for our lives. I'm Daryl Delaney.
7: And I'm Scott Jose. And Daryl, we're now going to jump ahead a few chapters. So we were just in 1 Samuel 18 and 19. We're skipping 20, 21, and 22, and we're really only going to summarize 23. But in those intervening chapters, and as you said earlier in the program, Daryl, you know, we encourage people to read all of 1 Samuel and do a full Bible study, including the stuff we have to skip because we just don't have room, even in a seven-part series. But suffice it to say that in 20, 21, 22, in these intervening chapters, Saul continues to go after David. As Saul flips from loving David to wanting to murder David, it's just sad. It's very sad. And in chapter 23, again, Saul is relentlessly pursuing David across the land. Unfortunately, Daryl, what that means is that his obsession with David means he is no longer doing his duties as king. There are actual enemies to fight, named the Philistines, not David. And so Saul's neglecting his kingly duties while he's at it.
6: And while he's doing that, he's chasing after David, focused on David. And David's getting victory after victory in every place he goes and gaining more and more fame with the people. So this whole Saul slaying his thousands, David slaying his tens of thousands is growing because of this situation. And God is still with him in battle, giving him victory and favor. And so the hole is getting dug deeper for Saul's decline, and then is growing higher for the favor of God on David.
7: David isn't king yet, but he's acting like king in a way Saul is not. And it's only, as you said, making Saul's situation worse. So now we're going to jump ahead and we'll finish out this program, again, the sixth of our seven-part series here. We're going to jump ahead to chapter 24 of 1 Samuel. Saul has gotten a tip that David and his men were hiding out in a place called En-Gedi.
6: So it says, Saul took 3,000 able young men from all Israel and set out to look for David and his men near the crags of the wild goats. He came to the sheep pens along the way. A cave was there. And Saul went in to relieve himself, and David and his men were far back in the cave. The men said, "This is the day the Lord spoke of when he said to you, 'I will give your enemy into your hands for you to deal with as you wish.'" Then David crept up unnoticed and cut off a corner of Saul's robe. Afterwards, David was conscience stricken for having cut off a corner of his robe. He said to his men, "The Lord forbid that I should do such a thing to my master, the Lord's anointed, or lay my hand on him, for he is the anointed of the Lord." With these words, David sharply rebuked his men and did not allow them to attack Saul. And Saul left the cave and went his way.
7: Then David went out of the cave and called out to Saul, "My lord, the king." When Saul looked behind him, David bowed down and prostrated himself with his face to the ground. And he said to Saul, "Why do you listen when men say, 'David is bent on harming you'? This day you have seen with your own eyes how the Lord delivered you into my hands in the cave. Some urge me to kill you, but I spared you. And I said, I will not lay my hand on my Lord, because he is the Lord's anointed. See, my father, look at this piece of your robe in my hand. I cut the corner off your robe, but I did not kill you.
6: So, you know, we know that they didn't have what we have now. We got porta potties. We got these places where we can just go anywhere to use the restroom. We got rest stops and all these things, but they didn't have that. So usually they either went in the cave or they dug a hole. And this is the cave that David happened to be hiding in, where Saul went to the bathroom. And so he was literally caught with his pants down, if you will. And he's in a situation where he could be very vulnerable. And David snuck up on him, but he didn't kill him.
7: He just cut off a corner of his robe. But then look at how the character of David is revealed here, Daryl. David has such respect for the Lord's anointed one, even though Saul is a long way from acting like the Lord's anointed one these days. But David has so much respect for the fact that Saul had been anointed that he's guilt-stricken, that he even showed enough disrespect to cut off part of the king's robe. I mean, sure, he spared his life, but that's how good David is. Even disrespecting him enough to ruin a piece of his clothing, like, that's a big deal compared to everything Saul's been putting David through. But yes, he's good enough that he says, I dishonored him even by doing this little thing. And he felt bad about that. And he said to his men, we're not touching him. But it did reveal once more that David is a better man than Saul.
6: You know, you talked about this Lord's anointed. That title is very important to David. It's so important to David that it transcends the life of Saul. Because if you look down later in 2 Samuel, he's still calling Saul the Lord's anointed, even after Saul is dead. And he looks for anybody in Saul's family that he can welcome to his house, because Saul was the Lord's anointed. Mm-hmm. So he continues to honor the office of what that is, that stance, that position, even when Saul is gone. So he really does appreciate the fact that even though he's the Lord's anointed, because he literally got anointed when he was a teenager, he is honoring Saul's office, even though he doesn't act that way. And I could preach in and of itself.
7: Indeed. And here in this chapter, we won't read all of it, but once again, this kindness leads to one of the many moments when Saul feels kindly. He says, is that your voice, David, my son? And he wept aloud. You are more righteous than I. And he kind of promises that he's going to treat him well. So again, we're back to, I like David. It won't last. But you know, as we think about this now and wrap up this episode, Daryl, let's summarize a few things we could ponder. One is what we said earlier. Let's honor and admire the Bible's honesty. The brokenness of our sinful world isn't hidden from sight when we dig into Scripture. It's the proverbial warts and all presentation of facts and events. But that's why, Daryl, Scripture addresses us in our warts and all lives as the imperfect disciples of Jesus that we are to this day. So, no, we don't look at the moral failings of Saul to excuse our own problems, but we take hope that even when we make some messes, God is still there to forgive us, and he's still molding us into the shape of Jesus our Lord.
6: And I'm thankful for that. I think we look at the fact that the Bible does not put varnish on it and doesn't sugarcoat it, and that shows that he can work with us. But also, the part of the remolding project that the Holy Spirit is doing, the Spirit is enabling us to fight against besetting sins that can ever only vandalize God's desire, shalom, and bring nothing but disruption to the Christian community. The fact that the Holy Spirit is using us and helping us to fight against those things is really powerful. And in the case of these stories before us today, we can see that the sin and the corrosive effects are still happening, but the deadly effects, they often disrupt the relationships that we have with others. But because envy can do that, and the fact that God's desire for shalom is actually calling us closer to him, even though there's an anti-God force at work, we can trust the Lord for his sovereignty through it. Thanks be to God.
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6: 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Our senior producer is Courtney Jacob.

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Lord, we are praising you sa 1143 DZMR Missions Radio, Santiago, Isabela. We praise you, O Lord, for the enriching experience and empowering messages shared by the plenary speakers and devotional leaders during the DZMR staff recharge held from July 30 to June 30 to July 2. 2026. We praise you, O God, sa imong faithfulness and provision with 669 radio units already funded as of July 2 through the 1000 PM radio fund drive. As well, ginapasalamatan ka namon sa Care 104.3 DWAY-FM Legazpi Albay. We praise you for the successful DWAY promotion and ministry activities during the 2025 to 2026. Also, ginadayaw ka man namon sa renewal of ministry partnerships kag sa continued Bible studies with our Philippine Navy partners and other ministry partners. Ginapasalamatan man namon sa imo ang 103.3 The New JDXJLFM, your positive choice Cagayan de Oro. We thank you, O God, for your for the successful rest and the recharge of DXJL team from June 29 to July 1. A meaningful and refreshing time shared together, and thank you for the protection in keeping everyone safe and healthy. As well as at 1233 DYVS, the sweet voice of salvation, Bacolod City. We praise you, O God, for the restoration of the broadcast sang June 23 following a technical issue at the transmitter site. As well, thank you so much for the restoration of the internet connection sang June 26, and as well sa meaningful and fruitful staff recharge held sang June 29 to 30. Also, nagadala kami sa mga prayer requests sa 1143 DZMR Missions Radio Santiago Isabela. We pray for the continued skill, strength, and safety for the technical staff working sa renovation kag painting sang station buildings. Ginadala man namon sa imo ang app 987 DYFRFM Life Changing Cebu. We pray for the right contractor to oversee the structural reinforcement and repair of the broadcast tower. As well, ginadala namon sa imo ang 1116 DXAS, your community radio sa Buanga. We pray for wisdom in selecting the right contractor and discernment in choosing the most suitable location for the studio relocation. As well, we are praying for your provision sang vehicle to support the station's operation. Ginadala man namon sa imo Ginoo ang FEBC mobile apps. We are praying for the increased listeners kag engagement for more people to download the mobile apps of 702DZAS, the new J, the app 987 and the 98.7 DZFE-FM. Ginadala man namon sa imo Ginoo ang mga events, the FEBC Sunday. We are praying for the rescheduled FEBC Sunday at the GCF Pampanga after it was postponed sang June 28. Kagabayang ikaw mag-guide sa planning and preparation for the new schedule. Ginadala man namon sa imo ang FEBC Life Connect. We are praying for the preparation and the promotion of the upcoming Life Connect. Also, the hashtag
break the cycle on August 15, 2026, which will tackle the topics of bullying and depression. We are also bringing to you some special ministries, a support team, and support team sa 702 DZAS, Agapay ng Sambayanan, Manila. We are praying for your protection, O God, for the security and discernment for our field reporters covering the impeachment proceedings amid the current political climate. We're also praying for wisdom and discernment for the programming team as we prepare our coverage

0: DWAYFM Legazpi Albay. We are praying for strength, good health, provision, and additional staff. Kag faster processing of applicants sang and as well as the wisdom in stewarding the next fiscal year budget. And also more ministry partners and supporters and opportunities to share the gospel. Please guide them and provide as they prepare for the DWAY anniversary celebration. Ginadalaman namon sa imuliwat ang 1233 DYVS, the Sweet Voice of Salvation, Bacolod. We are praying for protection sang transmitter during this rainy season and continued partnership with PSR talents and volunteers as well sang guidance and provision for the new station's location as well sang wisdom sa pag-select sang mentoring new program volunteers. Pinadala man namon sa imo ang app 987 DYFR-FM Life Changing Cebu. We are praying for a strong response to the audience survey launch a few weeks ago. And as well as a provision sang siningabulan ng operational nga needs. As well, ginabdala man namon sa imo nga kabay damo pagid ang makumit nga mga faithful donors and called donors. And Lord, ginabring namon sa imo ang 1116 DXAS, your community radio sa Buanga. We're praying for increased local support and more effective outreach throughout the Zambasulta community. Ginadala namon sa imo ang 103.3 The New JDXJLFM, your positive choice Cagayan de Oro. We're praying for your guidance and favor as the preparations continue for the DXJL anniversary. As well as 106.9 DXGRFM Radio Gandingan Cotabato. We are praying for protection for the communities in Mindanao. Some areas continue to experience daily aftershocks. Lord, ginadala man namon sa imong amon nga nasyon. The Senate is finalizing the preparation for impeachment and we are praying that ikaw Ginoo kulod God ang maga upod sa tagsa ka mga senador, tagsa tagsa ka mga manog hatol Ginoo kulod God that it will be fair, it will be in accordance to your will ang ilang decision. Ginadala man namon sa imo Ginoo ang tagsa ka mga educators sa DepEd that you will be the one to strengthen the school safety measures kag ikaw man mag-protect sa mga teachers as they provide their service sa tagsa ka mga kaestudyantihan. We are also praying for this world for all the tensions sa Middle East. We are praying that you will be the one to pour out your peace, you'll be the one to guide each and every leaders, and you'll be the one, Ginoo, Lord God, na mag-get involved sa tagsa ka mga decisions, conflicts, and at the same time, to provide the peace that they need so that the world will be a better place for your people to live in. We praise you for everything. We praise you that you are the God that provides, you are the God nga kabati sang amon tagsa kapanghakroy, naga-honor sang amon tagsa kapangamuyo. We are trusting that you alone can save and you alone can bring every prayer into a happen. Ginatag namon tanan sa imo Ginoo, ikaw ang Diyos nga labing gamhanan, kay sa imo kaluoy kami gid nagasalig tanan. We give back all the glory and honor to you. Thy will be done in Jesus name. Amen and amen. Sa liwat mga kauturan, ako ang inyong kaupod sa sininga programa The Praise and Prayer, si Pastor Mac Kevin Dubria, nagabilin sa inyo sang mayong gabi. God bless sa aton.
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The studios are located at the ground floor of Smile Building, number 79 Verbena, San Sebastian Streets, Bacolod City, and the transmitter is located at Barangay Talok, Bago City. DYVS is being maintained and operated by the following personnel, duly licensed by the National Telecommunications Commission and the Professional Regulation Commission. Electronics and Communications Engineer Joaquin Aliga Jr., ECE number 001-1597, and First Class Radio Operators Reynold Apohin, NTC License 02-1PVI-25768, Julie Sobi Belieza, NTC License number 96-1PVI-18356, and Bonard Carmona, NTC License 93-1PVI-4858. Thank you for listening. 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

0: Good morning. 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The studios are located at the ground floor of Smile Building, number 79 Verbena, San Sebastian Streets, Bacolod City, and the transmitter is located at Barangay Talok, Bago City. DYVS is being maintained and operated by the following personnel, duly licensed by the National Telecommunications Commission and the Professional Regulation Commission. Electronics and Communications Engineer Joaquin Aliga Jr., ECE number 001-1597, and First Class Radio Operators Reynold Apohen, NTC License 02-1PVI-25768. 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

Ang adlaw sa tanan nga nagaplamati sa 1233 Radio Dway Fest, ang inyong alagad, Pastor Alan Castigador. God's Word reminds us in Romans 10:17. Faith comes by hearing and hearing by the Word of God. Decades ago, I was not a pastor. I was a hunter, carrying weapons to survive in the dangerous war-torn forest of Sichupataan, Barangay Mailumbago City. My heart was cold, spiritually dead, and far away from God. God used the airwaves of this very station, UIVS Radio, to change my destiny. As I listened to the preaching over the radio in 1970 to 1979, the Word of God ordered my ears and shattered my pride. Faith came alive in my soul. I realized Jesus' love. This broken hunter so much that he died for my sins. Right then, I surrendered my life to him. And that single broadcast transformed me from a tracker of wild animals into a shepherd of God's flock for the last 39 years. If your life is empty or dangerous today, remember, Jesus is the definitive answer. Do not run away from him. Listen to his voice right now. Open your heart and let the grace completely change your life. May God bless you, my friends on the air. And praise God for this opportunity. Nga aton nga higayon naman nga makapangamuyo kita sa ninyo aga. Ayop nga ra kamo sa mga tanan kag madamo nga masalamatan ta sa Ginoo. And we praise God in 1143 the same our missions radio Santiago Isabela for the Lord for the continuing reimbursement or refurbishment of the station buildings for the skillful hands and dedicated service of Kuya Alan and Kuya Jolie. And thank God for the ongoing hiring process for the office staff for his provision through kind and generous donors. And also in care of 104.3 DWAYFM Legacy Albay, we thank God for his faithful provision throughout our two-day donor visit, and that we are grateful for the opportunity to renew partnership and strengthen relationship with our valued donors. And we look forward to serving together for greater kingdom impact. Successful DWAY recharge last July 8 to 10. We praise him for the time of fellowship, renewal, and encouragement among the staff, as well as for his protection. Favorable weather, safe travel, and good health throughout the event. And also in 97.5 DYFAFM Unang Tugo ng Pamayanan, Tacloban. We praise God for good health and protection over all DYFA staff, volunteers, partners, and their families. Also, we thank God for the 1062 DXKI, Your Friendly Voice Credal, for the opportunity to partner with DepEd South Cotabato, All Nation General, Baptist Church, Jacksonville, Florida, and Restore Ministries Enriching the Students and Teachers of San Vicente National High School through medical, dental, social, and spiritual care. And that we pray that the seeds of the gospel will take root
and that many will grow in Christ through the XKI's ministry. That also we thank God for the opportunity to partner with the plug-in ministry of Campus Crusade for Christ and Praise City Church of Corandal in providing relief to families affected by the 7.8 magnitude earthquake. And that we are praying for the planned psychological support for affected families and for more opportunities to partner in ministry. Also, we are praying in 1133 YB is the sweet voice of salvation by followed. Despite of all, we thank God for the successful recharge, a meaningful time of fellowship and encouragement for our team, for God sustaining our broadcast and daily operations despite the heavy rains. And we praise God for the visit of Calvary Chapel USA and the 10th-hour project and for the special program. We thank God for the opportunity to prevent the YBS or to present the YBS and share the word with pastors during the Bacolod Pastors and Prayer Fellowship. And we continue to pray of our fundraising project updates. In 1143 DSMR, Mindanao, or Missions Radio Santiago Isabela, we praise God for His faithful provision with 678 radio units funded as of July 9 through the 1,000 FM radio fund drive. And that we pray for continued skill, strength, and safety for the technical staff as they renovate and paint the station buildings. UP987DYFR FM Life Changing Cebu, we pray for God's guidance in selecting the right contractor to oversee the structural reinforcement and repair of the broadcast tower. Also, Lord God, we pray for the 1116DXAH, your community radio Sambanga, for your open financial doors and sufficient funds to purchase a new operations vehicles. 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

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So this Lord, we pray for the domestic broadcast stations in 702 DC is Agapay ng Sambayanan, Manila, for your protection and wisdom for our field reporters as they cover the impeachment proceeding and current political climate. Also, we pray for wisdom and discernment for the programming team as they prepare for zona coverage and for grace to report fairly, accurately, and without bias. We pray for the 98.7 DZFA, the Master Stats Manila, for wisdom and smooth operation as you continue to strengthen our small but committed team. Also in 1143 DZMR, Missions Radio, Santiago Isabela, for good health and wisdom for the staff and all program partners, wisdom, strength, and diligence for the technical staff as they edit and mix programs for our talents and broadcasters. We pray for the prayer fellowship or breakfast fellowship and game radio distribution in Bacnor, Burgos, Isabela on August 1, 2026. And Lord God, we pray for the CARE 104.3 DWAYFM Legazpi Albay for your continuous provision for the additional staff with a heart and calling to serve you. We pray for the ADAPT school outreach, that the medical and dental mission, Bible distribution, and sharing of your word that will bear a lasting spiritual fruit and open doors for ongoing discipleship. Also, your guidance and anointing to Ram Pamibi Ken Banwaan on July 10, that the broadcast will encourage prayer and bless our nation, schools, and families. We pray that for the additional ministry partners and faithful donors to help sustain and extend the ministry, even in the YBs. In 1133, the sweet voice of salvation, Bacolod, please continue for take over us in this station, transmitter, and broadcasting operation during the rainy season, and the continued partnership with PSRs, talents, and volunteers. Of course, your guidance and provision for a new station location. Lord God, we pray for the UP 987DYFR FM Life Changing Cebu for a strong response to the audience survey launched a few weeks ago of your provision for this month's operational needs and more committed and faithful donors. 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Unity, wisdom, and harmony among the team as they serve with one heart, one mind, and one purpose. Of course, over the station in 1697 DXFA, the Good News Radio, Davao, we pray for
wisdom in producing online in

0: demand content, protection, good health, and provision for the staff and their families, even wisdom for the network program and Plug 2.0. And also we pray for all our nations of the world, nga mayara gagamos, even different places in this planet Earth. We pray God nga ang imo kabuton na matuman. Abay pa, ikaw gimpatunga, kag magbarimain sa amon through your word. In Jesus Christ's name, amen and amen.
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